0: Rising from the heart of the swamp, a beacon of truth is casting its light. From sea to shining sea, The Vince Show. Here's Vince Colonnaise.
1: All right, 844-484-3872. 844-4-THE-USA. That's the way to join us today, from coast to coast, from sea to shining sea. I want to thank all of the great Republicans in Fairfax County, Virginia, who came out this weekend to the Freedom Gala that I had the honor to be the MC of on Saturday night. That was at the Hilton in Tyson's Corner, Virginia. Jim, this was a lot of fun, man. It was like 200 or so great patriots gathered in a room together. But maybe more than that. It was a lot of people. And, we had a nice dinner. And among the people who were in attendance and gave some great remarks were the Secretary of the Treasury, Scott Bessent, was there. Jonathan Turley gave, an incredible address on Thomas Paine. He talked about Thomas Paine and his upbringing and how much of his life he didn't really amount to much, and then suddenly he amounted to a lot. And it was Benjamin Franklin who detected his value, which of course ended up lasting throughout American history. Thomas

there. The great Dr. Sebastian Gorka was there as well, because his wife, Katie Gorka, runs the Fairfax County Republican Party. And it was at her invitation I was the MC of the event. So anyway, it was all really good. But, you know, I'll tell you what, that Treasury Secretary, Scott Bessent, is a hoot. He is so naturally funny, it's unreal. And there were so many laugh lines. He's just describing what his job is and what it's like to work with the President of the United States and handle the nation's business at the Treasury Department. It's a very important job. And Bessent is the right guy for it. And I was marveling at this, just thinking, as he was speaking, and the audience really was loving everything he had to say about the state of the economy, the amount of work that this administration's put in, and the stories that don't get told by the media about the state of our economy and what the Trump administration's been able to achieve. And I was marveling. I was thinking, man, isn't it amazing to think that we could have a Treasury Secretary who is this well-liked, who has had this much success, who used to work for George freaking Soros? Isn't that amazing? That he ever worked at Soros' investment operation? And he did, and he's talked about that. He's talked all about that. It's not some big secret or anything. And he has very successfully, I think, won over Trump supporters who place a lot of faith in this guy to do the right job, to do the job well. So it was all very good. And he was talking about the media not telling the stories. You know, when he talks about, you know, he was talking about the poverty numbers being as low as they are, the childhood poverty numbers being as low as they are. The household income numbers are the highest they've ever been in American history. For something like $86,000, the median household income in the United States of America. Which, by the way, if you compare that wealth to the rest of the planet, Americans are in a far better place than almost every other country on earth. So a lot of good stories to share, but they don't all get shared because of the kinds of outlets that President Trump is now forbidding from coming to the White House. And Scott Bessent said it's not because there's bad news. It's because the news is bad. It's a good line. It's true. It's not because there's bad news. It's because the news is bad. That's just who these distortion filters are. In fact, speaking of keeping reporters away, did you know that Scott Bessent has banned a New York Times reporter from the Treasury Department? The guy who's the beat reporter for the New York Times, who's supposed to cover the Treasury Department, hasn't been allowed into the Treasury Department the entire time Scott Bessent's been the Treasury Secretary. He said, "Now you're not allowed. You can't come." And he was joking about this week, and he goes, "I don't know if his employer knows that he's not actually showing up at all at the Treasury Department. I don't know if he knows this. I don't know, like, do they know that he doesn't have access to anything?" And Bessent saying, like, he's constantly reporting fake stories. So we just don't let him in. Like, why would we? Why would we? Bessent also talked about his relationship with the president. He said he was out at President Trump's golf course in Virginia recently at the same time the president was there. And he was on the driving range. And apparently he was putting up some good shots on the driving range. And the president of the United States sees Bessent, and he goes, "Hey, I saw you out there on the driving range. Those were some pretty good shots. Very good drives. Why don't you and I ever golf together?" He says to the Treasury Secretary. And Bessent responds, "Well, frankly, Mr. President, it's a little dangerous to golf with you." It's pretty good. Anyway, he was a real charmer. The guy was he did a nice job this weekend, and it was a total blast to be with all those patriots. So thank you to all the Republicans, the long suffering in many regards Republicans in Fairfax County, Virginia. You think of Fairfax County as just outside the nation's capital. This is an area where you don't think these days that Republicans are going to win. They're not going to win Fairfax County, and that may or may not be true. Although it's never an invitation for you to throw in the towel. You should always stay in the fight, no matter where you are, no matter the odds. Never give up. Never, ever, ever give up. You can't give up. And that includes Republicans in California and Massachusetts and Chicago and Illinois, all these places where it does seem like the odds are really stacked against you, because they are. Never give up. But Fairfax County, Virginia, is one of these places where if Republicans do well, if you do well in Fairfax County, Virginia, during any given election, then it very likely means that Republicans will win throughout the rest of the state. It's a big sign. Fairfax County is one to watch.
If Republicans overperform expectations,

0: expectations in Fairfax County, Virginia. It's a huge sign, not just for the state of Virginia, the Commonwealth of Virginia, but for the whole country. So this is one of this, honestly, one of the most important areas to have this kind of big fight, to keep the Republican Party not only alive, but thriving in Fairfax County, Virginia. So it was good to see, and just a lot of great energy in the room on Saturday. So I'm here to report that and to give my gratitude that I got to be a part of it. It was very, very cool. It was very cool. Because Scott Bessent's the Treasury Secretary, he has Secret Service protection. You remember that the Secret Service used to be in the Department of the Treasury. Nowadays, it's technically under the Department of Homeland Security. But the reason why they're with Treasury is because they've got the counterfeiting mission. The whole point of the Secret Service, actually, is the protection of America's currency. And but in addition to that, they protect the president of the United States and all these various protectees. Nowadays, it's like people associate the Secret Service primarily with the protection role. And I would imagine the Secret Service essentially identifies that way as well. But they protect Scott Bessent. He's got his Secret Service protection. And it's funny, Jim, to be, first of all, to be on stage and have to keep going back up to the stage. Like before we got there, as we were kind of doing a walkthrough, everybody but me was advised not to get anywhere near any of the microphones. You're not allowed to touch a microphone. Keep your hands off of those. The Secret Service is trying to, you know, just protect every element of the stage. And at one point, I think it was Katie Gorka's microphone died. She had a wireless microphone. It died. And I was holding another microphone. So in an effort to very quickly try and remedy that situation, I approached the stage and I handed her my microphone. I got up from my dinner seat and walked up to the stage and handed her the microphone. But I kept thinking about these agents. They must be eyeballing me. I don't know about that guy. I was like, thank goodness. I felt like I was the only person who could do it, though, because they had seen me go on and off the stage. But it's cool to see those guys there as they are protecting the Treasury Secretary and making sure he's okay, just watching like a hawk. And you're watching as these guys are panning the room, you know, the Secret Service pan, where they just stand there, their hands folded in front of them. I don't know, are they trained like to turn their head over a certain time period or something? It looks like there's a pacing to the way their head scans back and forth, like to the point that I almost think that you're probably not even allowed to listen to what the speeches are. You know what I mean? Like, you'll leave and your wife will be like, hey, so how was Scott Bessent's speech? I have no idea. I was obsessed with every face in the room. That's how locked in they look. Pretty cool. It's very cool. At any rate. Coming up, I want to get into what's going on with another fake news scandal, another left-wing scandal of the week, because there was a shooting this weekend. An ICE officer had to discharge his weapon in Austin, Texas, at an illegal alien, wounding him, not killing him, wounding the illegal alien. And if you're like me, your first thought was probably, what did the illegal alien do to get shot by a law enforcement officer? That is not the way the left filtered this story this weekend. They instantly saw it as yet another invitation for insurrection. So in Austin, Texas, overnight, you get pandemonium in reaction to a story that they don't even have the details on. There's just misinformation flying all over the place immediately. We're beginning to get some facts here. And, of course, you know, the left is going hysterical for no reason. And the left is using this once again as an effort to try and get rid of all immigration enforcement in the United States. So because one illegal alien does something to get themselves shot, now it's an invitation to get rid of all immigration enforcement. Do you see how perverse this all is? I've got the details as they're emerging, coming up. We've got a lot more to discuss on The Vince Show.
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0: All right, so this weekend, Sunday, an ICE officer had to discharge his weapon because apparently a Venezuelan illegal did something that justified the officer shooting. Now, this is all under investigation, as any police-involved shooting would be. The Department of Homeland Security and the FBI are looking into this in order to determine exactly what happened. But that did not stop the media from immediately attempting to mislead you about the events. Here's what NBC said in their headline on the subject. ICE officer shoots Venezuelan man delivering food in Austin. That's it. He was delivering food. Guy's just a hardworking food delivery guy. He's just walking down the street with a bag of McDonald's. Boom, he got shot by an ICE officer. Do you think in a million years that's really what happened? Here's what they say. An ICE officer shot and seriously wounded a Venezuelan man Sunday afternoon as he was delivering food in Austin, Texas, his lawyer said. The man was taken to a local hospital and was in serious but stable condition after being shot in the torso. Austin Travis County EMS Chief Robert Luckritz said at a news conference earlier. The White House referred NBC News to the Department of Homeland Security for comment. A spokesperson for DHS, the federal agency to which Immigration and Customs Enforcement belongs, said in a statement late Sunday that the man was stable and was in federal custody, pending removal from the United States. His attorney, a woman called Kate Lincoln Goldfinch, identified him as Wilbur Rafael Garces Perez, 28 years old, and said he's an asylum seeker who entered the country through a parole program. Okay, so NBC doesn't really have much to offer other than to try and instantly prejudice your understanding of the story, telling you he's a food delivery guy, he's from Venezuela, he's an asylum seeker. Okay, tell us more. Well, here's the more. You ready? DHS has revealed, Fox News' Brooke Taylor says, that he is here illegally. Illegally. Perez is an illegal migrant from Venezuela with a final order of removal, meaning he's already gone through the process. He now has final orders of removal, final orders of get out of the country. Now, his lawyer says she's still working to confirm details of his immigration history, but says he previously held a valid work permit and, based on the information currently available to her office, entered the United States lawfully, is the claim. Yeah, well, I don't know this woman, and based on the information is not good enough for me. This guy came in under Biden, and he's here illegally. I don't care if he crossed in illegally or if suddenly he's here illegally because he overstayed whatever limitations there were. It is time to go. And so ICE, in an effort to take him into custody, apparently, was doing that, and then, for some reason, had to discharge a weapon. Now, this immediately led to a very predictable but unfortunate outcome. Lefties started taking to the streets of Austin last night, wearing COVID masks, waving Mexican flags, demanding that ICE be abolished and evicted, that legal law enforcement, that immigration enforcement end in the United States of America in general and in Austin, Texas in particular. That was the move. All these insurrectionists, they're not merely protesters. They're not standing out in front of government buildings and holding up signs and chanting and pounding on buckets that are turned upside down. They're causing chaos. They went out in the street. They were throwing construction equipment and signage down on the road. They were creating blockades. They were creating chaos in Austin yesterday and going into the night because they're mad about immigration enforcement. They're mad that ICE officers are doing their jobs. And police have been trying to contain all of the misinformation that is being produced by the left and outlets like NBC. Oh, he's just a food delivery guy. That doesn't even begin to tell the story. In fact, there were reporters inside of the briefing yesterday, the law enforcement briefing yesterday, saying, isn't it true that ICE rammed the vehicle that this guy was in and then started firing at him through the back window, striking him? Isn't that true? And the officers are saying, no, that's not true at all. This is misinformation that you're spreading. We've got the details on that. And the way that some of these Democrat leaders are responding to all of it, once again, they don't want any immigration enforcement in the United States. Any at all. More ahead.
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4: Yeah, so Austin, Texas, immigration officials are trying to do the job. You know, one of the realities, of course, is that this could be super easy if Democrats would stop making every city they control into a sanctuary city. This would be super easy if Democrats would allow officers to assist with enforcing immigration law. You know that, right? I feel like the only person in all of national media who says this, but I just want to remind people of a really important detail. There's a program that ICE has called the 287G program. 287G. Essentially, ICE will deputize local police officers to conduct immigration law, to enforce immigration law. And it's available to any police department in the country that wants to sign up for it. Any sheriff's department, any police department, you want to help enforce immigration law? Wonderful. Sign up for a 287G agreement, and you won't even need ICE officers in your community because the local cops will take care of it. But the left doesn't. Why don't they do that? Why don't they do that? I thought their animosity was directed specifically to ICE. Isn't that what they tell you? It's that the ICE officers are the Nazis, the brown shirts, the bad guys. They're out of control. They're not well-trained. They're terrorizing cities. Well, then, if that's the case, if you really believe that, why wouldn't you use alternative means to enforce immigration law that doesn't involve ICE officers having to go into your city to begin with? Aha. Oh, I see. It's because you don't want immigration enforcement at all. That's why. That's what's going on. So an ICE officer shoots an illegal alien in Austin, Texas this weekend. The left begins its predictable pandemonium and insurrections. And the police have been trying to contain all the misinformation. So here's a moment. This was shared by Nick Sorter, but it was local Fox affiliate, Fox Austin, talking about this, like how the guy was shot in the first place. And some reporter says, well, isn't it true that he was shot through the back of the window after ICE rammed the vehicle? And cop says, no.
5: Can you confirm how many shots?
6: I believe it was one gunshot wound.
7: And then, Chief Davis, I would just like to know if you've received any kind of briefing whatsoever about the type of operation that was going on at the time of this shooting, if any of those details have been made.
6: I have not. I do not have those details as of yet.
8: Chief Davis, we heard from a councilman over at the scene earlier that a federal agent's car sideswiped the driver involved in this shooting and was shot through the back windshield multiple times. Can you confirm those details?
6: That's not what I'm hearing. I'm hearing that it was out on foot. So again, this is the of getting in front of the camera too soon without the information. But from what I'm hearing, there was a small foot pursuit. But again, this is all very preliminary.
4: So it was a foot pursuit. It wasn't sideswiped the vehicle, then fired a bunch of shots through the back window, striking the suspect. It was a foot pursuit. So, but it didn't stop people who should know better. The government official just running his mouth to the press, making details up, the media then repeating it. So the officers are trying to get rid of all this disinformation, misinformation stuff, which, by the way, is fueling the insurrection that's taking place in Austin overnight. It's all just complete madness. And then you've got the lawmakers themselves, as I point out. Here's a Democrat congressman, Greg Cesar, Texas congressman, Democrat, who comes out and says, hey, look, the only way for Austin to be safe going forward is if we stop enforcing immigration law. Listen to him yesterday at this news conference.
9: It is awful that this horror has come to our doorstep. And as the mayor said, unfortunately, it is not a surprise. Just a few weeks ago, as we saw the ice surge come to Austin, especially to North Central Austin, I and others said that ICE needed to leave before someone was shot, like in Minneapolis, or like in Corpus Christi, or like in Chicago. And that day is...
4: Nobody gets shot. Nobody gets shot if people comply with the law. Nobody gets shot by law enforcement, I mean. If you just comply. Nobody gets shot if you help to bring illegal aliens into custody. Nobody gets shot. Listen to the deceit that's built. You have a sitting U.S. congressman alleging that because ICE has arrived, they're going to start murdering people in the streets of Texas. How disgusting. That guy should be straight up thrown out of the House for making those types of claims about ICE. Not supporting law enforcement. Not backing the blue. Just attacking federal law enforcement. You don't get shot unless an officer has to draw their weapon because you amount to a threat to life and limb.
9: Or like in Corpus Christi, or like in Chicago. And that day is here. And so I think the message remains that for Austin to be safe, ICE should end its surge here in our community.
4: For our community to be safe, we need to get rid of law enforcement. You hear that? For Austin to be safe, we have to get rid of law enforcement. Safety is anarchy. War is peace. This is Orwell's novels come to life. It's the complete opposite of the truth. Democrat standing at a press conference. Everyone nodding along. That makes a lot of sense. No, it makes no sense whatsoever. It's bad news for Austin if you get rid of law enforcement. The mayor of Austin is a guy called Kirk Watson. And here is what he had to say yesterday as well. Listen to this.
10: I also want to say, just because I think it needs to be said, that as mayor of the city of Austin, I'm very angry about this.
4: What are you angry about? What are you angry? You angry that invaders are running all over the streets of Austin, Texas? Are you angry that anybody would do something to get themselves shot by law enforcement? Are you angry that people are lying about what took place immediately? Are you angry that there's a riot going on in the streets? Are you angry that people are grabbing construction signage and throwing it in the middle of the road to block commuters, American citizens, from being able to freely traverse the streets of Austin? Are you mad? Are you angry about Mexican flags flying in your streets as if some foreign country has conquered Austin, Texas? Are you mad that people are calling for the abolition of law enforcement, abolish ICE? Are you mad that a Democrat congressman standing next to you at this press conference just said that the only way we can bring safety is to make Austin more chaotic? Are you mad about that? What are you mad about exactly, Mayor?
10: I'm extremely unhappy. A person being shot on the streets of Austin by someone purporting to be law enforcement.
4: Purporting.
10: Particularly when it's ICE, is something that causes me to be unhappy and angry about it.
4: And he's saying he's impersonating, whoever did this is impersonating law enforcement, impersonating an officer, purporting to be ICE. Listen to the conspiracy theorizing going on here from the mayor of Austin, Texas.
10: Oh, I'm unhappy and I'm angry about it. I'm not surprised at all. It's happened in other cities. With the nature of ICE and the way ICE is doing its business these days,
4: vile.
10: And the chaos that we see it performing and fomenting, there's no reason for us to be surprised by it.
4: These people are sick. You're a sick person. Just how what a despicable human being. Lying. Just lying. About ICE, lying about federal law enforcement, demonizing the very agency that has had unprecedented threats to their lives, by the way. You know what ICE officers have been dealing with? Why were they wearing masks at all? Why has that ever been an issue? Was it so they could be a bunch of Nazis? No. It was because the left was trying to figure out who they are so they could menace their families. That's why. to protect their identities in the face of unprecedented threats. Thousands of percentage point increases in threats, death threats to ICE. Attempted assassination attempts on ICE officers, including in, what state was that again, Jim? Where did somebody take a rifle up onto a roof and begin firing into ICE vehicles? I think that was, oh, that's right, Texas. It was in Texas that this took place. A sniper shooting illegal aliens inside of an ICE detention vehicle, not realizing they were killing illegals, trying to assassinate ICE officers. There have been many threats to ICE officers. And here you have the mayor of Austin, Texas, saying ICE is the problem. Sustaining that narrative, sustaining that deceit, breathing life into those kinds of threats and attacks. You do have an obligation to be responsible with your language. God forbid you inspire someone to take up arms against ICE again. But the Democrats always do this. Always. In the wake of the assassination of Charlie Kirk, the Democrats did not slow down with their rhetoric. They didn't back off. There were people like straight up saying Charlie deserved it on the left, acting like he had it coming, celebrating it. We just passed, days ago, the one-year mark since Charlie's assassination. And there were lefties celebrating it, marking the date as some sort of fun event. It doesn't have to be this way. But you know how it starts, how we heal it, at the beginning of it, is Democrat leaders begin telling the truth. I know that's asking a lot, but that actually could have an impact. If the Democrat congressman, if the Democrat mayor of Austin, Texas, came out immediately and said, we stand with law enforcement, we await the results of the investigation. No one should be breaking our laws. No one should be here illegally. If they just told the truth, do you know how much better our country would be in the situation we'd be right now? So much better. If they just told the truth about the radicalism in their own party, if they told the truth about the assassination culture, if they told people that political differences are not a justification for murdering your political opponents. But they don't say that. They don't. They're cowards. This is cowardice on display. So in the wake of a chaotic moment, when you're looking for an adult to bring down the temperature, to bring ease to a community, to say, hey, we stand with law enforcement, we're trying to bring peace here. Instead, you have instigators. You have cowardly instigators who show up to the microphone and try and make things worse. Don't let them do it. I've got a lot more to get to ahead on The Vince Show.
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12: Boston Congressman Greg Kassar has sent a formal letter to the Department of Homeland Security calling for an independent investigation of this shooting. He's calling on ICE to preserve all video and evidence so authorities can investigate.
13: Because there needs to be accountability for these sorts of actions so that it stops happening. We need our federal law enforcement focused on crime and dangerous to society, not situations like we've seen across the country of U.S. citizens being shot, of completely peaceful immigrant communities being torn apart. We need answers, and we don't need more lies and propaganda from ICE.
10: Democrat Congressman Greg Kassar saying, we don't need immigration enforcement. We don't need to enforce America's immigration laws. If you invade our country, you get to stay. And if ICE attempts to thwart the invasion, well, ICE, they're the bad guys. That's his position on this subject. I saw there's an account called Austin Justice. It focuses on, well, you guessed it, Austin, Texas, talking about how that this guy, Greg Kassar, basically has for years been leading a war on cops, not just federal law enforcement. Before he was a congressman, Greg Kassar sat on the Austin City Council, where he took $150 million out of Austin's police budget and deleted 150 officer positions. This is true. In 2020, during the George Floyd riots, this guy, Greg Kassar, on the Austin City Council led an effort to defund the Austin police $150 million, to cut their funding by $150 million. And they got rid of 150 vacant officer positions. They were trying to hire for the jobs. They got rid of the gigs. They said, nope, we're not going to hire for them. You know what happened next? Take a guess. Did you guess the homicide rate reached record levels in Austin, Texas? Because that's correct. Austin set a homicide record, and the streets spiraled into the disorder that Austin, Texas is now enduring today. That's true. All of that is true. Austin, Texas recorded a homicide record in the next year, 2021, of 90 murders in 2021 after these cuts. That was nearly triple the pre-2020 average of approximately 28 per year. So around 28 per year goes up to 90. In fact, that's more than triple the jump in the homicide rate, a 300% increase. And then, I'll make that a 200%, I guess. And then numbers later declined, but remained elevated above historical norms through 2025, is the data here. So, look, this guy, he's got a track record. As Austin City Council member, he's leading a war on the cops. Now he's a member of Congress, and he's leading a war on the cops. These are the radicals in the Democrat Party. This is Greg Kassar, Democrat, otherwise no-name Dem congressman, whose track record is destruction. You think the midterms matter yet? You think it matters who wins these things? You really want James Talafrico to show up in the United States Senate with all this baggage that the left has? This war on cops stuff, this war on immigration enforcement stuff, this war on Christianity stuff. We really want that in Washington? Hell no.
14: No.
10: Absolutely not. Don't become disheartened. You know, you talk to people and there's a lot of nervousness, a lot of nerves about the midterms. People are really concerned that Democrats are going to get a foothold on power again. And that's a reasonable concern. You should be very concerned about it, but don't become disheartened. Stay in the fight. We have such a great story to tell. We have such a great story to tell and such a clean comparison to make. You're either on the side of borders or you're not. You're either on the side of Americans or you're not. Our sovereignty or you're not. You're on the side of law enforcement or you're not. You're on the side of law and order or you're not. I don't know how the comparisons could be any more clear. The task for the rest of us is just to tell these stories, to make sure that every voter knows what the stakes are when they get a chance to cast that ballot legitimately in the midterms. They have to know what we're dealing with. And these Democrats, they keep reminding us with every passing day. In a moment, I want to talk to you a little bit more about another success. Remember that effort by President Trump to take over Greenland? Remember? He started with, I think Greenland's going to belong to the United States going forward. It's going to become part of America. Remember that? What was the goal there? Why did he start that? A big deal just announced this weekend. The media is saying that it is a defeat for the president. I'm here to tell you, it is not. The president got exactly what he wanted.
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21: A full agenda. I'm Lisa Lacerra, Fox News. Artificial intelligence, climate change, and the Iran conflict take center stage this week at the UN General Assembly, as President Trump is set to address world leaders tomorrow morning.
22: Treasury Secretary Scott Bessent already here in New York, meeting with Chinese officials ahead of the state visit with Chinese leader Xi Jinping later this week, says the pressure on Iran will increase even more in the coming days.
23: On September 23rd, all the Iranian airlines will be shut down around the world.
22: But Iranian officials say a major breakthrough is unlikely this week.
21: Fox's Lucas Tomlinson in New York City. The president met today with New York City Mayor Zoran Mamdani. The president says they talked about the mayor's plan to develop thousands of new housing units in the city, suggesting the federal government could help.
24: I would say that was a very federal-oriented job. You're going to need a lot of federal approvals and probably some federal money to do it, but it's always been a great location.
21: This is the third time the two have met. Mamdani told reporters even though they have sharp disagreements, their relationship has endured. A gunman in custody after three people were shot at a senior living facility in Los Angeles.
25: Los Angeles police say a worker at Progressive Home for the Elderly in South L.A. opened fire Monday morning, wounding three co-workers. Officers responding within minutes to a call about shots fired at the facility.
26: They were able to locate a suspect during that search. That suspect was taken into custody without incident.
25: LAPD Deputy Chief Mike Rena noting all three victims were taken to the hospital.
21: Fox's Christian Goodwin. The victims include two women, one in her 40s, the other in her 60s, and a man in his 60s. Police say no residents were hurt, and they're investigating a motive. A federal appeals court has ruled in favor of new congressional district for in Missouri, favored by President Trump, even as the U.S. Supreme Court has blocked them from being used in the November election. 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
21: A Maryland hunter fatally shoots a woman he mistook for a deer.
0: The 74-year-old is charged with three felonies, including manslaughter and the shooting death of a Delaware woman. Delaware State Police say Walter Moorhead of Salisbury was hunting from a ground blind, a temporary structure used to conceal hunters, when he saw movement and fired, believing he was shooting a deer. Instead, the shot struck a 39-year-old woman who was walking through the field with a man and two children. Officers provided emergency aid before she was rushed to a hospital where she was pronounced dead. Moorhead was arraigned and released after posting a $43,000 cash bond. CJ Papa, Fox News.
21: Two helicopter pilots have died after their chopper crashed yesterday afternoon while conducting water drops on a wildfire at Yosemite National Park. At least 14 people have died while helping battle wildfires in the U.S. this year, the most since 2022 when 25 deaths were reported. The NTSB will investigate the cause of the crash. As police investigate the murders of nine women in South Africa, there are three arrests related to one of the deaths.
1: A spate of murders has seen the bodies of nine women found partially undressed in an area east of Johannesburg over the course of 2 months. These three arrests relate to the death of Jabulele Ntimba. Her half-naked body was found wrapped in a sheet last Thursday. Police say indications are her killing stemmed from a possible love triangle, but a team of analysts is working to see if some or all of the cases are the result of a serial killer. South Africa has one of the highest rates of gender-based violence in the world. Jonathan Savage, Fox News.
21: Model Presley Gerber, the son of supermodel Cindy Crawford and businessman Randy Gerber, has died. A family representative says he died at a rehab facility. An autopsy was performed, but the medical examiner says more testing is required before a cause of death can be determined. Presley Gerber was 27. I'm Lee Silasera. This is Fox News.
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0: rising from the heart of the swamp, a beacon of truth is casting its light. 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Here's Vince Colonnaise.
1: All right, 844-484-3872, 844-4-THE-USA. That's the way to join us today, from coast to coast, from sea to shining sea. The President of the United States made a series of big announcements, as usual, this weekend on Truth Social. One of them is that he just inked an epic deal with Greenland in order for the United States to have permanent control over security. Well, that's monumental. What have we learned? Here's the president on Truth Social this weekend. Breaking news. I am pleased to announce that the United States of America has entered into an agreement with the Kingdom of Denmark and Greenland that gives the United States permanent control over security and all other needs in Greenland, completely addressing all of our many U.S. concerns. Now, remember, President Trump, at the beginning of all of this, was seeking to have Greenland become a part of the United States of America. Remember the invitations he was extending? He said, guys, come on in. The water's fine. You should join the United States. We should have, you know, Alaska Northeast. We should have a different place. We should be make this a part of the United States of America. Let's bring them in. And Europe lost its mind. Everybody went crazy. Trump's trying to invade Greenland. Remember all of this? It was just absolute chaos because the president said you should be a part of our country. It would be good for you. It would be good for us. It would. It

would help us protect the American homeland. It would help us have security all around us. It would be of immense value to the United States, and we can make it great for you. And here the president's saying, actually, we have a deal. We've got an immense deal, and I'm getting my security priorities. We will have security control of Greenland, which is what I wanted from the very beginning.

Additionally, from now on, no U.S. adversary can ever have a base in Greenland, have a military presence in Greenland, or make sensitive investments in Greenland without our express written approval. You know who that message is for? China and Russia. China and Russia are on notice. They have no shot. You cannot set up shop in Greenland. There's nothing you can do in Greenland without our permission. The United States now runs the table. For over 100 years, President Trump writes, presidents have known the strategic importance of Greenland, but none of them were able to do anything about it. I'm proud to be the president to permanently and conclusively address this very important situation. This is an infinite life agreement, he writes. There is no end. We are very honored and proud of what has just taken place, and everything agreed to today will be cherished by the American people. We will immediately begin the process of developing a large military presence in the appropriate part of Greenland, of which there are many. We will work with the people of Greenland in its development and construction. This solution is a great one for the United States of America, Denmark, Greenland, and all of our other allies. We look forward to working with the wonderful people of Denmark and Greenland toward a magnificent future with respect to this large and highly strategic parcel of land. We will be very protective of it. This is a dream come true for the United States, one that is very important, historic, and special. Thank you for your attention to this matter. President Donald J. Trump. Now, the leaders of Denmark and, of course, Greenland have confirmed all of this. Mette Frederiksen, the prime minister of Denmark, said in a statement Friday night that this agreement will strengthen, quote, our common security in the Arctic and the North Atlantic area, and is therefore also good for NATO and for Europe. Great for NATO and for Europe. And the head of Greenland, Jens Frederik Nielsen, came out and said that the agreement, quote, recognizes Greenland's interests and our place in international cooperation. It is to the benefit of us all. So look at this. Everybody's happy. Everybody's happy. Everybody's walking away from this going, I like this deal. What do you call this? What we just witnessed, this sequence of events where President Trump goes in to stakes out a maximalist position, saying that the beginning of this is, I want you to be a part of the United States of America. Europe throws its hands up. Denmark says, no, no, no, wait a second. You can't have it. He forces them to the negotiating table. And by the end of it, everybody leaves with a deal that none of them would have ever pursued had the president never started it the way he had. What do you call that? I believe there's a book title. It's called The Art of the Deal. It's kind of the whole concept. The president does this with everything, by the way. Everything. He always stakes out the most aggressive, maximalist possible position. We're going to take all your oil. We're going to take your land. We're going to do this. We're going to do that. And by the end of it, he gets a deal out of these guys. They come to the table and they're like, no, no, no, let's make a deal. And we navigate to a, we don't stay in the status quo. We navigate to a position, to an outcome that's better for the United States of America than the place in which we started. So now what's better is our sphere of influence in our hemisphere has grown. Our military control over our own hemisphere has grown. Our ability to protect the U.S. homeland has just increased dramatically thanks to what the president did. And he's even got the leaders of Denmark and Greenland saying, yeah, we have a deal and it's good for everybody. And it's going to be signed this week. The deal is set to be signed this week at the United Nations General Assembly. There's some parliamentary action, apparently, that's needed by the Danish and Greenlandic governments before it can be enforced, according to the Danish Prime Minister. Danish Foreign Minister Lars Rasmussen wrote on Instagram Saturday morning, quote, next week could be a good week for Greenland, Denmark, and the United States alike. A period of uncertainty will hopefully be replaced by a binding agreement that strengthens security in the Arctic and the North Atlantic, and thus also our shared security within NATO and Europe.

0: Wonderful. So the president's going to have a very busy week at the General Assembly. You think the beginning of the week is chaotic, wild, a lot of news coming at you. Get ready for the rest of this week, because not only is the president set to ink this deal for the security of Greenland, and specifically, more specifically, the United States by extension, but also he's got a meeting with Vladimir Zelensky, who he was just talking to this weekend. Zelensky was saying on social media that he thinks we could be closer than ever to a diplomatic peace with Russia. We'll see. That would be a very big deal for global energy. That'd be a very big deal to bring down the cost of diesel around the planet. We'll see what happens with it. But the president said to meet with him this week. The president also said to meet with Xi Jinping, the Chinese leader. So he's got a lot on the schedule this week, a lot of high-stakes meetings, as usual, this week for us to keep our eyes on. But we start the week with the art of the deal. We start the week with a great conclusion to a quest that he was here in America. I mean, think about the way the legacy press treated President Trump from the very beginning of this thing. He's ridiculous. He's going to invade Greenland. Are we going to deploy the military to Greenland? Do you remember that? Do you remember those news stories where you had, by the way, like all the more justification why the president's like trebucheting people out of the White House press corps. Nope, you don't get to be in the White House anymore. Goodbye. You had all these people be like, are you going to invade Greenland? You really going to send the military? Is Pete Hegseth getting ready to mobilize? No. They said the same thing about Panama. That we're going to invade the Panama Canal. We're going to start shooting everybody until we have control of the Panama Canal. What are you talking about? Have you ever seen the president operate? Have you ever seen the way that this guy conducts business on behalf of the United States? He always starts with this intensity. He always navigates to the best possible outcome he can secure. And then he is very happy to bring that news to the American people. Well, he just did it again. And we didn't have to invade anything. More ahead on The Vince Show.
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5: Are you going to invade Greenland? 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
4: It's amazing. 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That discovery is C15 from Fatty 15. 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Studies show that when we don't get enough C15, our cells can become fragile. 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
4: You know, the president was talking about this Greenland thing before he even took office to be the 47th president of the United States. And a reporter in January of last year was asking him, are you going to invade Greenland? Can you rule out a military invasion? Would you take military invasion off the table?
7: President, thank you. I wanted to touch on the world on fire that you mentioned, but let's start, if we could, with your references to Greenland and the Panama Canal, so forth. Can you assure the world that as you try to get control of these areas, you are not going to use military or economic coercion?
8: No.
7: And can you tell us a little bit about what your plan is? Are you going to negotiate a new treaty? Are you going to ask the Canadians to hold a vote? What is the strategy?
8: Yeah. I can't assure you. You're talking about Panama and Greenland. No, I can't assure you on either of those two. But I can say this. We need them for economic security. The Panama Canal was built for our military. I'm not going to commit to that now. It might be that you'll have to do something. Look, the Panama Canal is vital to our country. It's being operated by China. And we gave the Panama Canal to Panama. We didn't give it to China. And they've abused it. They've abused that gift. It should have never been made, by the way. Giving the Panama Canal is why Jimmy Carter lost the election, in my opinion, more so maybe than the hostages. The hostages were a big deal. But if you remember, and nobody wants to talk about the Panama Canal now because, you know, it's inappropriate, I guess, but because it's a bad part of the Carter legacy. But he was a good man. Look, he was a good man. I knew him a little bit, and he was a very fine person. But that was a big mistake. Giving the Panama Canal to Panama was a very big mistake.
4: But you hear him there. I mean, the core of this answer for us today is the guy goes, are you going to invade Panama? Are you going to invade Greenland? And the president's like, I'm not taking it off the table. Never take anything off the table. Now, for those of us who had any experience with Donald Trump as a leader and president, you realize, no, he didn't intend to invade Greenland. But he's not telling them that. He's trying to create, that's right, leverage. Leverage. And in fact, earlier this year, over on Fox, Brit Hume, you remember Brit Hume? Brit Hume's a smart guy. Brit Hume assessed this. He was on television. He goes, I think I know what's going on here when he talks about Greenland. He's on a never-ending quest for leverage.
9: I'm trying to understand Donald Trump. You can look at what he does most of the time as a never-ending quest for leverage in dealing with other people, other politicians, and other nations. And I think, as Mark suggests, that that's what's going on here. I don't think he's going to militarily attack Greenland. I think he'd love to buy it if the Danes would sell it to him. But I think the kind of agreement that Mark has just outlined is probably very much in prospect. At least the president would settle for that. What I do think is this, that his efforts on Greenland have baffled a lot of people. It's not popular in this country. If he gets a good deal and we get the use of Greenland for our military purposes, that may all work out for him. But at the moment, he's underwater on Greenland.
4: If he gets a good deal and we get Greenland for military purposes, in the end, it may all work out for him, said Brit Hume. Well, guess what just happened? It worked out for him. The Never-Ending Quest for Leverage. Hell, that should be the title of a book. The Never-Ending Quest for Leverage. It is the easiest possible way to understand the way that Donald Trump operates. What do you think the tariff fights are about? Why is he doing this? The Never-Ending Quest for Leverage. How does he intend to use that leverage, by the way? What's the goal of the leverage for the benefit of the American people? Always. What is he doing with Iran? Why does it seem like his strategy shifts week by week by week with Iran, whether he's engaged in open negotiations with them or blowing the hell out of their stuff or, you know, getting rid of the naval blockade, reimposing the naval blockade? What is that? The never-ending quest for leverage over Iran, over their ambitions to build a nuclear program, over their impositions on America's the globe's energy supply by virtue of their terrorism. The never-ending quest for leverage. You can detect it in the way that he deals with Democrats, in the way that he deals with the media. What about this weekend? President Trump throws CNN, Ms. Now, and Politico out of the White House. Is there a way for those outlets to come back to the White House to have routine access? Is there a way? Yes, there is. There's an easy way. They just have to start telling the truth. And if Trump gets them to do that, he's exploited the never-ending quest for leverage. There was one random dude walking by CNN this weekend as they were broadcasting all of their misery. We're not allowed inside the White House. The random guy walks by and goes, I know the way to do it. Start telling the truth.
10: To take questions or to travel on Air Force One. The president has a lot of travel coming up. He's going to the United Nations. He's also doing a lot of midterm.
4: Tell the truth. If you tell the truth, it doesn't get revoked. Tell the truth. A patriot telling the truth on CNN. They didn't intend for that to get out, but it did. More ahead on The Vince Show.
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3: 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The Vince Show.
4: Yeah, I think the Democrats are pretty comfortable with the socialists taking over their party. Every time they're asked about it, they downplay it. They make it seem, that's not that big of a deal, you know. We got some disagreements, but it's fine. I see Rahm Emanuel keeps going out there and be like, we're totally different than those socialists. They're not. They're not different. They're not. The only difference is how honest they're willing to be about their sinister intentions. That's the only difference that I can detect. The establishment Democrats opened our borders wide. Joe Biden imported tens of millions of people. The Democrat Socialists of America say that our borders need to disappear and that the world is entitled to our land. Establishment Democrats, their only difference is they will lie about the security of our border. Oh, yeah, it's secure. It's secure. Alejandro Mayorkas will tell you. It's secure. And then meanwhile, they're importing people under the cover of darkness at your expense into the country, aiding and abetting an invasion. They're not different. They're not. It's just, again, how honest they're willing to be about their sinister intentions. So Chris Van Conjugal visit, Senator Chris Van Conjugal visit was just asked this weekend about all of this. And he said, these socialists, not really concerned about them taking over the party.
21: Are you concerned about the rise of socialism and DSA candidates?
22: I'm not concerned about DSA candidates. My view is the Democratic Party should be a big tent party and that we should welcome debate. And people who want to...
4: No American party should welcome this totalitarian ideology into its ranks. No. No American party. Ever. Ever. You know why you can't welcome them in? Because it's completely opposed to the United States Constitution. It's completely opposed to the foundational principles of our country. It's completely opposed to human dignity, to recognizing that we were made in the image and likeness of God. It's completely opposed to the values of human liberty, of the Constitutional Republic. There's a reason why much of American history has consisted of great Americans fighting back against the scourge of communism. And so Chris Van Hollen is sitting there going, well, it's fine. We're a big tent. You're a big freaking circus tent. That's what you are.
22: Tent party, and that we should welcome debate. And people who want to shut down debate, they're afraid of ideas. I think we should be a big tent party. We should welcome different ideas. You know, we ask Democrats, as we should, to say, let's elect Joe Manchin in West Virginia because he's the guy who can get elected in West Virginia. That's great. I don't agree with Joe Manchin on everything. And we should elect other candidates like Zoran Mamdani or others. I don't agree with them on everything either, but they are bringing young people and others into the Democratic Party. And so I was very critical.
4: They're vessels for power, is what he's saying. So they are the entry point for people to give me more power. So no, I'm not going to fight back against their noxious views. No, I'm not going to demonstrate testicular fortitude. No, I'm not going to stand up for my country. I'm going to roll over because this is my chance at getting another thimble full of power.
22: Of some of the Democratic leadership in the House and the Senate, when after Zoran Mamdani became the Democratic nominee for mayor, they still wouldn't endorse him. Now, if we're going to be a big tent party, we need to embrace all Democrats and all people who are going to be part of the Democratic Party. So, no, I'm not scared of ideas. I welcome ideas.
4: Oh.
22: And I don't think the Democratic Party should try to shun anybody.
4: Well, there you go. So now he's endorsing Hassan Piker, the guy who said that America deserves 9/11. Yeah, the same guy who said that America is a terror organization, pound for pound, worse than Al-Qaeda. Chris Van Hollen just told you that I'm not rejecting him. He's a Democrat. He's in the party with me. It's a Big Ten party, and we're welcoming all sorts of people in who just have these subtle disagreements with one another occasionally. That's what Chris Van Hollen is saying. He's content with guys showing up with Nazi tattoos stamped on their chests. It's totally fine. It's part of the Democrat Party, you see. He's content with that. He's content with a major political candidate saying that he's a Christian who hates Christianity. He's content with the guy who says that there are six genders, that God is non-binary. This is Chris Van Hollen. He's like, this guy is in my party. We're all a part of the same party. Very subtle disagreements. We have little debates. But we're all the same, all of us. By the way, Chris Van Hollen's about as establishment as it gets in the Democrat ranks. So if you're waiting for some courageous Democrat to come along and put his foot down and say, not in my party, pal. No commies around here. You're not getting it from Chris Van Conjugal Visit. The guy who is demonizing federal law enforcement, the reason we call him a Conjugal Visit guy, is because he went to visit the so-called Maryland man, Kilmar Abrego Garcia, overseas. His thought was like, hey, let me go visit with an illegal alien MS-13 gangster and try and turn him into a sob story, as President Trump was rightly deporting people like him from the United States of America. Not a lot of heroics on the left these days. In fact, Cory Booker, Spartacus says that the socialists, not a big deal. Kind of a distraction, actually, for us to talk about them at all.
0: You see there in our poll, socialism is viewed even more negatively, as I said, than the MAGA movement. President Trump is trying to paint...
4: Well, you would hope so. I mean, of course it should be viewed more negatively than MAGA. MAGA is a wonderful movement. It's an uplifting movement. It's right there in the acronym. Make America Great Again. The left's contention is that America was never great. That's why the left is opposed to MAGA. They're opposed to even the concept of greatness in this country. But for the rest of us, MAGA's great. Socialism, crap. Boo. She says socialism's even more unpopular than MAGA. No kidding.
0: Is trying to paint progressives and frankly all Democrats as socialists. And we're seeing one of the big battles play out for progressivism in Michigan right now with Abdul Al-Sayed, the candidate there, who did tell me he was a capitalist, by the way. But do you think Democrats are drawing a firm enough line between themselves and socialism?
1: Again, this is really what the Republicans want to do, focus on a few fringe people. I serve in the United States Senate.
4: By the way, that little move, that Cory Booker move just now, this is what Republicans want, is a passive-aggressive way to try and get NBC back in check. Like, I don't even like that you asked that question. You're kind of carrying water for the Republicans right now. So he's like rolling up the newspaper and hitting her in the nose with it. Don't ask me questions like that. Don't ask me questions like that. You're helping Republicans. You wouldn't want to be helping Republicans, would you, Kristen Walker?
1: This is really what the Republicans want to do, focus on a few fringe people. I serve in the United States Senate, and I can go through my colleagues left and right. What we want right now is to end these reckless tariffs and drive down prices, to end this war, to drive down prices, and give a tax plan
4: Nonsense.
1: For this country that puts more money in working people's pockets and
4: Nonsense.
1: Ends the giveaways.
4: All these people voted against the One Big Beautiful Bill. They all voted against cutting taxes on overtime. They all voted against cutting taxes on tips. They all voted against cutting taxes on Social Security. They all voted against making permanent the Trump tax cuts from the first term. Everybody gets a tax cut. They voted against all of that. They had opportunities that were put before them, and they said, hell no, we're not supporting the average working guy in the United States of America. And now Cory Booker is claiming that he's Mr. Tax Cut. Is that what? Am I hearing this correctly? That we're going to have a great tax plan for you. No, Democrats and tax plans do not go together. Not as far as the average American is concerned. No, I'm not interested. Thanks. I've seen what your tax plans look like. They make life more expensive for everybody. They'll come along. They'll do this thing. They'll be like, well, we just want to raise taxes on the rich. That's all we're trying to do. What do you think happens? You raise taxes on every corporation. What do you think happens to the regular guy? You know what happens? He can't afford his life. The cost of everything goes up because Democrats drove the expenses for everything up. The cost to produce goods and services goes up because Democrats have appended a new fee to that action. They have disincentivized productivity. That's what they do. They destroy. And so then who bears the burden? The people who can least afford to bear it. The people, this is what, remember last week,

0: I think I played a clip for you. Scott Jennings was on CNN trying to explain this to Abby Normal. You know, Abby Phillip, the host of that show on CNN, the one that you see in clips where Scott Jennings is routinely dunking on them. She's like, well, tariffs raise the price of goods on Americans, so we got to get rid of these tariffs. And he goes, well, the left wants to raise corporate taxes. You realize what would happen. If you raise corporate taxes, the price of goods would go up. She said, no, that's not true. It's not the same thing. He goes, yes, it is. It is the same. Taxes, if you tax these companies in any format, whether it's in the form of a tariff or a corporate tax, it's going to have an impact downstream on consumers. How are the companies going to make any money if the government is taking all of it? The only way that happens is if you raise your prices or if you cut your expenses. Usually that means firing people. So what ensues? Suffering. Trump has tried to use tariffs as a vehicle to both generate revenue and to drive business back into the United States of America. The left is rooting against those tariffs because they're globalists. They're not interested in protecting American jobs. They don't think America was ever great, so they don't understand making it great again to begin with. But then simultaneously, they say, look at all these greedy rich people. They've made a lot of money, so we need to take it. And if we take it, that'll be good for everybody. How is that good for everybody? It's not. In fact, the lesson of socialism, communism, the logical endpoints of that kind of thinking has been nothing but misery and death and destruction for real. And at its lightest touch, a complete disincentive for productivity, a collapse in economic activity, a collapse in economic and human flourishing. These are the consequences. So Abby Normal sitting there going, I don't even know what you're talking about. Corporate taxes raise prices? That's not even true. It is. She's too wed to the narrative and simultaneously too stupid to understand it.
1: Abby someone. Abby who? Abby Normal.
0: It was Don Lemon who once said that you can't be the dumbest man on television and have a primetime television show. He once said that out loud because Trump would call him the dumbest man on TV. He's like, you can't be dumb and have a primetime show on CNN. Yes, you can.
2: Yeah, there he was.
0: There he was. It's entirely possible. We keep seeing it happen. More ahead on The Vince Show.
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0: You know, in Michigan, Mike Rogers has received the endorsement of a man called David Beamer. David Beamer is the father of Todd Beamer, the well-noted hero of Flight 93, who said, "Let's roll," and helped lead the passengers aboard that ill-fated flight to try and retake control of the plane from the terrorists on September 11th of 2001. So David Beamer endorses Mike Rogers, and he has voiced a new spot that I'm seeing. This has been, it looks like it's being shared by Great Lakes HQ. And here, the spot dwells on Hassan Piker, and his close relationship with Abdul al-Sayed, and Hassan Piker saying that America deserved 9/11. Take a listen to this, a powerful spot, and I don't know how anybody could support Abdul al-Sayed by the end of this. Listen.
7: You good, brother?
16: 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I'm saying it.
17: Do you think America, then, is worse than al-Qaeda?
18: Pound for pound, yes, we have caused tremendous terror all around the world.
19: Abdul, are there any views that Hassan holds that you disavow?
20: I'm not here to disavow people's views.
21: Some of you have heard about my son. His name was Todd Beamer. He had little boys, age 3.5 and 1.5. He had a wife, Lisa. She was 5 months pregnant. They took a vote and decided we need to fight back.
22: Then they responded to him, and he said, okay, let's roll.
21: Those 40 free people on Flight 93 were not victims. They were killed in action. When I hear anyone suggest America deserves 9/11, my question is, who would say that?
16: America deserved 9/11, dude. I'm saying it.
19: Abdul, are there any views that Hassan holds that you disavow?
20: I'm not here to disavow people's views.
0: By the way, that Abdul al-Sayed clip, where he says, I'm not here to disavow people's views, asked specifically about Hassan Piker. He said that while standing next to and campaigning with Hassan Piker. It wasn't some later date where they weren't standing together. They were standing together as he said that. Devastating. Devastating and effective, that spot. Of course, Abdul al-Sayed should not be in the United States Senate. And it goes back to the audio I was just playing a moment ago. You've got guys like Chris Van Hollen and Cory Booker acting like these are distinctions that, they don't really matter that much. These are just subtle differences between the establishment Democrats and the DSA types and Democrat socialists, whatever you want to call them. The radicals, the more open and flagrant radicals in their party. Very few differences. We're a big tent, they say. A big tent. A tent so big that it accommodates people who apologize for terrorism against the United States. Not just apologize. Say we deserved 9/11. It's insane. And that we're actually the terrorists. This is the logical conclusion to the left's long-running propaganda campaign in the United States. One that constantly preaches that America has nothing to be happy about. We have nothing to be proud of. That our legacy is not noble. That you've inherited nothing of value. And that everything that this country has is stolen. This is the way they talk. Normal people don't view the world that way. And so it's incumbent upon the rest of us to speak up for our country. 250 great years of American history. A wonderful legacy. We've inherited something incredible. And we should fight like hell to protect it. Especially against the forces who are looking to subvert us from within, who want to take office in order to further crush our inheritance. Can't let it happen, baby. We cannot let it happen. I'm not going to let it happen here. We'll play our part. I'll be back with you tomorrow. I got another epic podcast coming. If you haven't seen the podcast, rumble.com/Vince, check that out. Please subscribe there. I'll be back on the big radio show tomorrow. Really excited to do that as always. And thank you for being with me. It really is a great country. We have a lot of work to do. We'll do it again tomorrow.
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27: Level meetings on the sidelines. I'm Lee Silicera, Fox News. President Trump set to address the UN General Assembly tomorrow morning as the conflict in Iran wears on, with a plan to meet on the sidelines with Gulf leaders. This is Iran's response to President Trump's latest statements about the conflict.
28: Iran's Revolutionary Guard is warning it will, quote, change the geography of the war if the U.S. escalates the conflict. An IRGC spokesman says the war is not over and Iran could change its weapons, tactics, and targets as needed. President Trump last week ordered the Pentagon to prepare strikes against Iran-backed Houthi rebels in Yemen following a phone call from Saudi Crown Prince Mohammed bin Salman. But Trump told Fox on Sunday he's decided to hold off in order to give time for diplomacy to work.
27: Fox's Tom Rigotti. The president also expected to meet with Ukraine's President Zelensky on the sidelines of the UN. Later this week, he'll meet at the White House with China's President Xi Jinping. The attorney for a Venezuelan man shot by an ICE officer in Austin, Texas, says he's in custody at a detention center in Texas after he was released from a hospital with a bullet still lodged in his back. And the attorney says the man entered the U.S. legally in 2024 using a program started under former President Biden that set up appointments with U.S. authorities to be considered for asylum. Operations have resumed at several major northeast airports after disruption at a key air traffic center.
29: FAA Administrator Brian Bedford said the original cause of New York metro area airport disruptions was a below-ground construction mishap severing backup fiber connections.
30: Somewhere between New Brunswick, New Jersey and Newark, New Jersey.
29: Those links were supposed to kick in when primary circuits failed, but couldn't because they were cut. Airports in Boston and Philadelphia also experienced multiple delays.
27: Fox's Grinnell Scott. 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
27: A lawsuit seeking to block a big media merger has been settled.
35: Paramount Skydance has settled the antitrust lawsuit filed by a dozen states. The settlement clears the way for its merger with Warner Brothers Discovery. The Wall Street Journal says the merged company will not need to sell cable channels. Paramount Skydance has been negotiating to close the deal since CEO David Ellison won the bidding war with Netflix to buy Warner Brothers back in February. The journal says a wide range of concessions were discussed. discussed. Paramount offered to pay expensive ticking fees as part of the offer to top Netflix, and it must begin paying if the deal doesn't close by October 1st. Ginny Cosola, Fox News.
27: The number of confirmed measles cases in Pennsylvania has jumped to 792, 25 more than Friday, as the state deals with its worst outbreak in decades. Lancaster County has remained the hardest hit area in the state throughout the outbreak. A change in what can be worn at schools across Italy.
4: Prime Minister Giorgia Meloni says she will introduce

0: measure to cap the number of foreign students in classrooms and ban the wearing of burqas and niqabs in school. A burqa covers the entire body and face, including the eyes, with a mesh screen. A niqab covers the face but leaves the eyes uncovered. The prime minister says her proposal will also make Italian language lessons compulsory for parents of foreign students having serious difficulties integrating into the school system. Once approved by the government, the measure would need parliamentary approval within 60 days to pass into law. CJ Papa, Fox News.
1: The prime minister did not mention the hijab, the headscarf worn by some Muslim women. Critics say Maloney should be discussing the real problems facing public education. Wall Street stocks rallied after oil prices and yields on the bond market eased. The Dow gained 366, the Nasdaq up 599. I'm Lisa Lucera. This is Fox News.
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8: 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You've got a lot going on. Sports, homework, so I'm sure you haven't noticed where we keep the alcohol in the house. 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Besides, you're too smart to have friends who drink. 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You'll be focused on getting into my alma mater, not experimenting with drinking. So don't worry. I won't ask you if you've tried alcohol or what you're doing when you sleep over a friend's house. I mean, you're

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10: You know, two steps forward, one step back. 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
8: Willing to sacrifice. All right, let's go to Brittany in Columbus, Ohio. 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Welcome to the show.
9: Hi, thank you so much for taking my call.
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9: 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She is doing awesome.
10: That is so great.
8: That's great.
10: And hey,
9: I've
10: worked with teenagers in that situation, and that also means she had 2 parents that were by her side. So kudos to you too also.
9: Yes, absolutely.
10: Awesome.
9: We just want to support her all the way. However, We have told her that we would support her financially with the baby. However, the father is very much involved, which we appreciate and love. However, he does not have a job and cannot hold a job. So my husband and I came to the rough conclusion that we should probably cut her off financially so she could see what it is like to have that kind of work ethic in a partner. And I don't know. We're just struggling with that. Is that a right answer to do?
8: It kind of makes sense. Scare the crap out of her so she doesn't marry him if he's not a. If he won't provide. I mean, I get the. I get how you got there.
10: I would go there, except there's a baby involved.
9: Absolutely.
10: And so that's where my hesitation
9: here is. We're having trouble with.
8: Mm-hmm.
9: Now the father, he is 20 years old, so he's very capable. We're just having and we did offer for them to live with us, which they did under the condition they both had jobs, which he could not fulfill. So we asked him to leave, which she followed him, and we expected that. But we just have a really tough time coming to support her financially when she has a partner that's capable of doing it.
8: John doesn't agree.
9: And they're not married. They're not married. Yeah. If it was married, have no question about, cutting off the finances. But they're not married. So how, if they're not married, but he's very much...
8: Because you naturally feel like you're enabling him not to get a job because he's attached to her.
9: Absolutely.
8: And the money that you're giving her is part of how they're, sustaining their life.
10: Yeah, and I guess I'm just thinking through this. So I'm going to be thinking about it in real time. It's such a great question. I appreciate you letting me wrestle and me and Rachel wrestle through it with you. Anytime I want to make a statement, I always want to be as careful as I can with what are the second and third order impacts of my statement. Right. And so I'm 100. You've heard me say this 1,000 times on the show. 18-year-olds who want to make 8 grown-up decisions, then they've got to understand the weight of adult decisions, right?
9: Absolutely.
10: My fear here is the baby would wear the cost because dad's not going to go get a job. He gave up free housing. That's not going to force him. So what's going to happen is he's going to stay at home with this baby, and baby's going to be raised by. That and maybe that's the arrangement they set up, that he's going to be a stay-at-home dad, but your daughter's going to have to go get second and third and fourth jobs. But at the end of the day, the baby wears the weight here. That's my fear.
9: Yeah, that's ours too. We don't want the baby to go without.
10: We
9: would not let that happen, but I do question their spending since they really don't have bills.
10: Mm-hmm.
9: And she is making money.
10: How are you supporting them?
9: Well, right now we're paying her bills, such as her car payment, car insurance, her phone bill. Whenever she asks for money, which is quite frequently, we give it to her without question.
8: Okay.
9: Over the last 2 weeks, we gave her $200.
10: Okay.
8: Yeah.
10: I would probably stop some of that.
9: Last night she just texted me and said she needed formula. Like, how do you say no to that?
10: Right. I might say... I will purchase formula. I will purchase diapers, and I will have them sent to my grandbaby's apartment.
9: Okay.
10: Right, and that way I can be in
8: and diapers and Amazon. You have an Amazon deliver right for the stuff the baby needs.
10: And that way you're not handing over cash, so you don't know how it's going to get spent, and you don't that kind of stuff. And again, I'm making this up in real time. If I had some time to think through it, I might come to a different conclusion. But I want to make sure as grandparent that little baby is not going to wear the cost of a 20-year-old dad who's just not doing anything. I'd sit down with my daughter and say, okay, at the end of you have 30 days or 60 days or whatever, this comes to an end, and we love you, and the greatest, and you're.

0: 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Jenny Cosolda, Fox News.
1: 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I'm Lee Silicera. This is Fox News.
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10: Getting people to this place if you feel stuck, you're in debt, paycheck to paycheck, no savings, all the way to a paid off house, kids' college is being funded, you're funding retirement, and you have a plan for the future, and you're able to be extremely generous. So in a specific order called the baby step. 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We'll leave a link down below if you're listening on podcast or watching on YouTube so that you can check that out and apply it to your life and your money to help you get control. All right, let's go to Joe in Flint, Michigan. Hi, Joe. Welcome to the show.
11: Hey, Rachel and John, thanks for having me. I really appreciate it.
10: Yes, absolutely. How can we help?
11: Well, I just wanted to start off with my obligatory thank you. I really appreciate everything you guys do. And I'm a big emotional guy, so if I start crying, just know that they're happy tears right now.
10: Oh, you're next to John.
12: Me too,
10: he's
12: brother.
10: He's emotional too.
12: I'll cry with you.
11: Well, John, I'm so glad to be talking to you, especially, and no offense, Rachel, but it was, 5 years ago, I was freshly out of a toxic marriage,

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0: to make this transition the easiest. So right. I'm assuming it's going to be the same issues that you're dealing with today. They're probably not going to change unless he does some work and you guys figure out some new patterns. So today, what causes him hesitation because of his bad habits?
1: I think it's bad habits. And
0: what does bad habits mean? Is that like gambling or is that spending too much? Is that like, what does that mean?
1: He's a spender. I'm a saver.
0: Okay.
1: So I, for instance, I'm like, nope, we should save this weekend, not eat out. I will cook and save, you know, on, you know, that expense. And he's like, no, let's go out to eat. Or he's like constantly planning, like, where what's the next trip that we can do? And I'm like, nope, we're not going to do a trip because right now we should be saving, you know.
0: You sound like my marriage, except I'm him and you're Winston.
2: So here's the thing, I think, like a good exercise for both of you. One, we'll send you the Financial Peace University, the digital course, and y'all can sit down and watch. I think there's 7 or 8 videos.
1: Okay.
2: Y'all can watch them together. And here's what it will do. A, it will give you a philosophy, and it will give you like an ironclad plan. And what I love, especially for engaged couples to watch this, is it will definitely invoke some big-time questions between the two of you.
1: That's
2: if one of y'all says, I'm not doing that, well, then that's like a pause the video, and that's an important thing for y'all to talk about. It's different when somebody says, I would love to do that, I don't even know where to start, because then the video series will give you plans, okay? And this is a class that's been taught to millions of people, and it will be great. I have to say, though, this. When folks ask me, hey, can you help me and my spouse work on our communication? Almost always what they're really asking me is, can you give me something, another way to say this, so I can get my spouse to do what I want them to do?
1: That part.
2: And so what I'm hearing, the question beneath your question is, I think there's a real possibility that the person I want to marry will not fully share their life with me. And so where it can be what I call proxy wars is, I want to go out, I want to cook at home, I want to do that. And what that tells me is, there's a thing beneath the thing, and that is we aren't aligned on a future that we are building together.
0: Yeah, and it's probably hitting the spot, like what she was saying about childhood drama, of like, you're not feeling safe, so you're like, save the money to make sure that we're okay. He's feeling deprived and not respected because he has a plan and he's actually providing because his parents did. You know what I mean? Like, there's all these stories that we make up that come out as money problems, but all that is under. So I agree with what you're saying of like, can you get to the thing beneath the thing?
2: Right. And often that can be done by y'all going out and saying, hey, let's go 5 years out in the future. What's our dream? Mm-hmm. How much money would you like to have in a savings account? What trips would you like to take? And let's just for a second dream with no math. Mm-hmm. And then let's just do math and say, okay, what must be true then for these things? What number would make you feel safe?
0: Can I ask you real quick, Janice, is he irresponsible with spending? Does he have the money or is he going into debt to do this stuff?
1: No, well, he's not always going into debt to do these things.
0: Okay, that's good.
1: He does have debt from bad decisions he's made in the past.
0: Gotcha. So I think him earning some trust with you, working towards a life that where he's getting out of debt, so that his spending, because the spender in him is always going to be there, that enjoyment and experiences and all of it. So how do you get that part of him in a healthy spot where he's still going to be that and you're still going to be you? And that's the beautiful thing about marriage is opposites attract. You're going to be different and you need each other.
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12: A full agenda. I'm Sue Guzman, Fox News. President Trump set to deliver a speech Tuesday before the United Nations General Assembly, where Iran is expected to be a main topic of discussion.
13: President Trump getting ready for his big address here at the United Nations, where he's going to be addressing nearly 130 world leaders and millions around the world, with the goal, among many, is to end the Iran war, a goal that so far has proved elusive. Iran is not just the only war that President Trump wants to end, it's also Russia's war on Ukraine, just days after Ukraine launched its largest drone attack of the war against Russia. We heard from Ukrainian President Volodymyr Zelensky. He says he's very excited to meet with President Trump. President Trump's also meeting with Persian Gulf allies on the sidelines here. And also for the first time, President Trump meeting with Venezuela's new leader, Delcy Rodriguez. And the president's also be meeting with Britain's new prime minister.
12: Fox's Lucas Tomlinson reporting the president met on Monday with New York City Mayor Zoran Mamdani and will meet with other world leaders, including Ukrainian President Volodymyr Zelensky. Here's Fox's Rich Edson.
14: With rising fuel prices, the president is expected to press Zelensky for a ceasefire, as the Ukrainians have hit Russian energy infrastructure. The president's UN schedule also includes meetings with the leaders of the UK, France, Japan, Venezuela, among others, all ahead of his return to Washington later this week. And meeting Thursday with Chinese President Xi Jinping at the White House, expected to include major discussions on trade, the war with Iran, and artificial intelligence.
12: Airline travel has resumed normal operations. Technicians have repaired data lines that failed at a key regional air traffic control center in the Northeast. It wound up delaying and canceling hundreds of flights Monday. And a federal appeals court ruling in favor of a new congressional district map in Missouri, favored by President Trump, even as the Supreme Court blocked them from being used. 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
12: New attacks involving Russia and Ukraine ahead of President Trump's United Nations meeting. Fox's Marianne Rafferty explains how the Ukrainian president feels about his upcoming talks with President Trump.
17: The Ukrainian president striking an optimistic tone on social media, saying, quote, there are ideas for de-escalation steps and for addressing fundamental security issues, energy security, food security, and the protection of human life. We're working together with the American team and are ready to take really serious steps. Now, those talks potentially complicated by Russian drone strikes on southern Ukraine today. Apparent retaliation for a Ukrainian drone barrage on Moscow over the weekend. And the attacks came as Russia wrapped up 3 days of voting and parliamentary elections, the first since Putin's full-scale invasion of Ukraine. And as expected, the United Russia Party, supported by Putin, retained its majority.
12: At least two people are dead in a helicopter crash during wildfire operations in Northern California. Fox's Kristen Goodwin has more.
19: The Federal Aviation Administration revealing two Fly Precision crew members were killed when their helicopter crashed while fighting the Dome Fire in Yosemite National Park Sunday. Reps for Fly Precision, an Oregon-based aviation company, saying in a statement they are devastated by the loss of their two team members, asking for privacy and compassion for their families. The FAA and the National Transportation Safety Board is investigating the cause of the crash. The Dome Fire in California's Mariposa County has ripped through more than 3,000 acres after igniting last Tuesday. According to CAL FIRE, it's 15% contained. Kristen Goodwin, Fox News.
12: 12 states and the Writers Guild have agreed to settle their lawsuits against Warner Brothers Discovery, effectively paving the way for the $81 billion mega merger. Paramount has now pledged to increase film production in the United States and also establish monitoring of editorial independence of the company's news operations. I'm Sue Guzman. This is Fox News.
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8: So how many times we got to talk about this, the art of the deal? We have brought this up so many times. Of course, we're talking about Greenland, an incredible deal. Liberals, of course, are trying to play it down. It's the same deal as 1951. It is not the same deal. You're just upset that Trump is racking up W's left and right. Poverty rate lowest in U.S. history. Crime rate lowest in U.S. history. Murder rate, border closed. Jobless rates lowest in modern history. GDP projected to be 5%. You're just upset that POTUS, the boss, that he's there racking up dubs, W's left and right. You're just mad about it. You're just mad, like, you're just upset. David Brody's good man summed it up on X. I mean, if you don't believe me, believe him. We've only discussed this 1,000 times. Here is the Donald Trump negotiating tactic. How do I know this? Because if you just read the book, The Art of the Deal, from Trump, who's been doing deals his entire life in real estate and elsewhere, he talks about it all the time. Oh, you got your pens, Libs? Stake out a maximalist position. I want Greenland. We're going to take it over. That's not his real position. It's almost never his real position. His real position is probably 50% of that. I would like a bigger footprint in Greenland with the cooperation of people in Greenland and Denmark as well. We didn't traditionally have a deal also where the people of Greenland were included to the degree they are now. That's the differentiator. Here's David Brody explaining it. The Greenland deal is classic Trump 101. Start with a wild ask.

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9: President Trump will take the world stage this morning. I'm Dave Anthony, Fox News, going to the UN in New York City.
10: More than 130 world leaders will convene for the United Nations General Assembly, where President Trump is set to deliver his address today. And at this global summit, he's also expected to tap into key issues like conflicts around the world and artificial intelligence. Trump is expected to double down on his pro-AI stance, even amid a growing conversation around the threat AI could pose without regulations.
9: That's Fox's Alex Hogan. The president also has meetings planned at the UN with the leaders of Britain and Japan and Ukraine's President Volodymyr Zelensky the day after a Trump Truth Social post called the war with Russia ridiculous and never-ending, but it must be ended. The president will also meet with leaders of Gulf countries discussing the conflict with Iran, which has spilled over to Saudi Arabia, and this might be a topic for discussion.
11: British Prime Minister Andy Burnham says the UK will provide defensive air-to-air refueling support for Saudi Arabia. This a response to attacks from Iran-backed Houthis in Yemen. The Saudis asked the British for help after a series of drone and missile strikes on their capital Riyadh and energy sites on the Red Sea coast. Last week, President Trump reportedly rejected a request from Saudi Crown Prince Mohammed bin Salman to intervene.
9: Fox's Jonathan Savage. Oil prices are down this morning 1%. At the gas pump, no change for regular, but diesel's up another penny to a new record high, $6.52 per gallon, according to AAA. Airlines keep trying to recover in the Northeast after a technical outage, grounded flights, canceling hundreds to and from Philadelphia and Newark, New Jersey. It's been fixed, but Transportation Secretary Sean Duffy tells Fox upgrades are needed.
12: By the way, this will not be the last time. If I don't get the money to fix the telecom, this won't be the last time we tell the story.
9: There are still more than 100 flights to and from Newark and Philly canceled or delayed today. 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
18: In the newsroom, I'm Alex Wiederspiel. Flash flooding caused by excessive rainfall will remain possible in some parts of central West Virginia today, including Barber, Doddridge, Gilmer, Harrison, Lewis, Randolph, Ritchie, Taylor, and Upshur counties. A variety of watches will expire tomorrow by 8 a.m. on Wednesday. A man is now on trial in Harrison County this week after charges of making terroristic threats at a middle school basketball game. Jeremy Levi Wright is accused of saying he would kill everyone in attendance at a basketball game at South Harrison Middle School last February. That trial is ongoing. A Harrison County bridge will be closed on U.S. 19 this weekend. Point Comfort Bridge will close from 7 a.m. Saturday through 5 p.m. Sunday while substructure and expansion dam repair work is completed. A detour will use U.S. 50. Delays should be expected for motorists. In the newsroom, I'm Alex Wiederspiel.
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1: This is your local weather forecast on 1033 WKMZ.
18: Fog is possible today, 80% chance of rain, maybe a thunderstorm, high 70. Tonight, patchy fog, gusty, 80% chance of rain, low 55. Wednesday, showers, maybe a thunderstorm, high 65. Wednesday night, cloudy, chance of rain, low 52. Thursday, partly sunny, high 66. That's your full forecast on 1033 WKMZ.
20: It's Tuesday, September 22nd, 2026, and this is the Morning News, a service of Metro News, the voice of West Virginia. I'm Chris Lawrence, and it's 6:06. Let's get an update on what's happening across West Virginia at the Metro News Anchor Desk. The State Public Service Commission wants Appalachian Power and Black Diamond Power to start talking again.
21: The PSC wants the two to get together about a possible Appalachian Power purchase of Black Diamond. 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The PSC held a status hearing Monday. It's been investigating Black Diamond for the past year after fielding hundreds of complaints from Black Diamond customers in Clay, Raleigh, and Wyoming counties. Former State Treasurer Tom Lohr is the new COO for Black Diamond, and he told PSC Chair Charlotte Lane Monday he's trying to get things straightened out. Lane asked him this question.
22: Is Black Diamond still willing to sell to either APCO or Mon Power?
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20: A Cabell County jury will begin hearing evidence today in the murder trial of a man accused of killing his three-month-old daughter. 53-year-old Shannon Overstreet is on trial in Huntington, charged with killing the infant named Angel. Police allege he killed the child locally, then disposed of her body by burning it in a barrel on a Kentucky farm. The incident occurred 5 years ago. A Clarksburg woman is facing charges of crashing while intoxicated and leaving an uninjured child in the vehicle when she fled on foot. 31-year-old Sydney Healy was arrested for the incident Sunday after the wreck on Murphy Run Road near Clarksburg. Healy was found after the crash in the woods nearby and failed a field sobriety test. The child was uninjured and still in the vehicle. Monongahela County prosecutors are moving quickly in the case of a Mountaineer Hall of Famer. 38-year-old Noel Devine was indicted on Monday on four charges: strangulation, domestic battery, unlawful restraint, and stalking. Devine was arrested last week after he allegedly choked his girlfriend outside a Morgantown sports bar on September 12th. Devine is an assistant running backs coach at WVU, but head coach Rich Rodriguez placed him on leave amid the ongoing investigation. He's said to be arraigned Wednesday before Monongahela County Circuit Judge Cindy Scott, where a trial date will be set. A child is dead after being struck by a vehicle overnight. Authorities say the 12-year-old was walking when they were hit in South Charleston on Rock Lake Drive about 7:30. An investigation into that incident continues this morning. Not far away on the Dunbar Toll Bridge, two people died in a crash Monday afternoon just hours earlier. A pair of cars collided just after 3 o'clock on the bridge. There was a secondary crash that had minor damage and involved a couple of more vehicles. The bridge was closed until late in the day. It is back open this morning. The names of the

0: spot in Class AA, and the same goes for Bridgeport in AAA and Martinsburg in Quad A. There are three new teams in the rankings this week, with Parkersburg taking number 9 in Quad A, Elkins number 8 in AAA, and Doddridge County number 10 in AA. Find the full rankings for this week right now at WVMetroNews.com. The high school sports line is back on the Metro News Radio Network tomorrow night at 7:06, getting you ready for Week 5 in high school football. Week 2 of the NFL season is complete, with the Los Angeles Rams thoroughly dominating the New York Giants 28-6 on Monday Night Football. Matthew Stafford threw for 327 yards and 4 touchdowns, passing Phillip Rivers for 6th place on the NFL's all-time passing touchdown list. The Giants lost quarterback Jackson Dart to a knee injury on the opening drive of the game. He's believed to suffer damage to his MCL and will undergo further testing today. Former NFL Defensive Player of the Year Aaron Donald played in his first game since retiring after the 2023 season, making 3 tackles, including a tackle for loss for Los Angeles. And the Indianapolis Colts will be without top wide receiver Alec Pierce for several weeks after he aggravated a surgically repaired heel injury on Sunday Night Football. He missed training camp and only returned to practice last month. Morning news time is 6:21.
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2: Good morning at the WKMZ News Desk. I'm Alex Wiederspiel. 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
3: Flash flooding caused by excessive rainfall will remain possible in some parts of central West Virginia today, including Barber, Doddridge, Gilmer, Harrison, Lewis, Randolph, Ritchie, Taylor, and Upshur counties. A variety of watches will expire tomorrow by 8 a.m. on Wednesday. A 20-year-old has now been sentenced to supervised probation in connection to the March 2023 shooting of Clayton Peck in Marion County. Jaden Chiriza served an alternative sentence at the Anthony Correctional Center for Youthful Offenders. Chiriza faces a 35-year sentence if he violates conditions of his probation. He was one of 3 charged originally with first-degree murder and conspiracy in the case. First-degree murder charges were dropped. The shooting occurred at the Fairmont Hills apartment during a drug deal. Monongalia County prosecutors have quickly indicted WVU Sports Hall of Fame member and current football assistant Noel Devine. The 38-year-old Devine was placed under arrest, accused of strangulation, domestic battery, unlawful restraint, and stalking in Monongalia County. Devine is now on leave from the WVU football team. A Harrison County bridge will be closed on US 19 this weekend. Point Comfort Bridge will close from 7 a.m. Saturday through 5 p.m. Sunday, while substructure and expansion dam repair work is completed. A detour will use US 50. Delays should be expected for motorists. One person died in a Monongalia County wreck Friday night. The incident occurred on University Town Center Drive in Granville. Police identified 65-year-old William G. Rudash of Core as the victim. An investigation remains open and ongoing into the cause of the wreck. At the WKMZ News Desk, I'm Alex Wiederspiel.
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2: From the WKMZ Sports Desk, I'm Alex Wiederspiel. Bridgeport remains number 1 in the Class AAA football power rankings. North Marion moved up to number 4 after last week. That's the latest addition, with RCB at 6, Elkins at 8, and in AA, Phillip Barber at 9 and Doddridge County at 10. Check out the full high school football power rankings today at the high school sports section of WVMetroNews.com. The Week 4 playoff ratings will come out later today. The WVU Iowa State football game in Ames has officially been declared a noon kickoff on October 3rd. That game can be found on TNT, True TV, and HBO Max. The Mountaineers will face Iowa State following this Saturday's matchup with Oklahoma State. The Mountaineers lead the FBS with 163 run plays, and they're 3rd nationally in rushes per game, yet the Mountaineer passing game has been lauded for its efficiency. DJ Epps has been a big part of that. You can read a profile on his big play ability today at the WVU Sports section of WVMetroNews.com. 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
1: This is your local weather forecast on 103.3 WKMZ.
2: Fog is possible today, 80% chance of rain, maybe a thunderstorm, high 70. Tonight, patchy fog, gusty, 80% chance of rain, low 55. Wednesday, showers, maybe a thunderstorm, high 65. Wednesday night, cloudy, chance of rain, low 52. Thursday, partly sunny, high 66. That's your full forecast on 103.3 WKMZ.
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12: 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West Virginia's ever-popular bow hunting season starts this weekend for deer, bear, and wild boar. Things are going to change dramatically for hunters during the bow season because it has such a long run. It goes through the end of the year. And during that time, game will shift from food patterns to rutting patterns to weather always being a factor. Wildlife manager Todd Dowdy at the West Virginia Division of Natural Resources tells us knowing the food sources and how they hit in the area where you like to hunt is key information to have going into Saturday's opening day.
13: Preseason scouting, of course, is also essential. Every year is different. Mass changes, food conditions change. One unique thing this year, it seems like, is we've got a lot of rainfall, so it seems a lot greener this year than it typically is in the fall. So that may change things in your hunting location. So all things to consider.
12: The DNR's statewide mass survey is due out any day now, but you should already have a pretty good handle on how the mast hit in your neck of the woods. I'm Chris Lawrence with Outdoors Today on Metro News, the voice of West Virginia.

0: 6:39 on the morning news. Time to get another update on sports. Daniel Woods is in with that. Morning, Daniel.
1: Good morning, Chris. West Virginia's quarterback is getting recognized for his standout performance in the Mountaineers' big win over Virginia. Michael Hawkins Jr. is the Big 12 Conference Offensive Player of the Week. He passed for 190 yards and ran for another 123 while scoring 5 touchdowns in the Mountaineers' 38-27 win against the Cavaliers. The guys paving the way for him pick up some honors as well, with the Mountaineers receiving the Big 12 Offensive Line of the Week award. WVU rushed for 247 yards in that game, and now the Mountaineers prepare for their conference opener with Oklahoma State coming to Morgantown Saturday. Head coach Rich Rodriguez will address the media coming up later today. Basketball practice is underway in Morgantown as well, with West Virginia getting on the court ahead of the 2026-27 season. Head coach Ross Hodge says his WVU team is athletic enough to challenge opponents above the rim this year.
2: You definitely have more vertical threats when they can get behind the defense, whether it's Amadou, Sini, or Alou, or Silla, and even some of your wings. Obviously, Brendan's always been a high-end athlete, but those guys can put more vertical rim pressure on a defense if they can get behind a defense's head.
1: Guard Martin Somerville is getting comfortable in Morgantown after transferring from Florida State. He says Hodge is doing a great job bringing this group together.
3: The summer period, I think, is more for the adjustment series, and I think we've got that pretty much down packed. For me, this is third school in 3 years, so it's necessarily not something I'm not used to. It's easy for me to adapt very quick. I think Coach does a really good job of making sure you guys know how to meet each other, you guys gel, learn your teammate, learn what they like, what they don't like. So it's been amazing.
1: Read more on the Mountaineers at WVMetroNews.com. The Metro News High School football power rankings are here for week 5, and the big headline, a new number one in Class A. East Hardy takes over the top spot after a 3-0 start, leapfrogging Wheeling Central Catholic. Wahama comes in at number 2 this week. The other number ones, all the same. Frankfort in AA, Bridgeport in AAA, and Martinsburg in Quad A. Parkersburg moves into the Quad A top 10 at number 9. Elkins joins the AAA rankings at number 8. And Doddridge County is back in the top 10 in AA, taking the number 10 spot. Find the full rankings at WVMetroNews.com. 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
5: Good morning at the WKMZ News Desk. I'm Alex Wiederspiel. 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Drive home happy. A man is now on trial in Harrison County this week after charges of making terroristic threats at a middle school basketball game. Jeremy Levi Wright is accused of saying he would kill everyone in attendance at a basketball game at South Harrison Middle School last February. That trial is ongoing. A Harrison County woman is facing charges accused of leaving a juvenile in her car at the scene of a crash. 31-year-old Sydney Marie Healy of Clarksburg is charged with creating substantial risk of serious injury or death. Police say she fled on foot towards Summit Park after a vehicle crash on Murphy Run Road in Clarksburg with a child in the vehicle. Investigators believe she was impaired while driving. Two people are being treated following an ATV accident in Harrison County on Monday. That incident occurred on Hardesty Run Road in the Shinston area. Three people were involved in the accident. One person is believed to be a juvenile. Two people were transported by ambulance. The extent of injuries and the cause of the accident are not known at this time. West Virginia's tourism economy reached a record $9.4 billion in economic impact. Governor Patrick Morrissey announced Monday that the state welcomed more than 78 million visitors last year alone, with overnight travel increasing as well. A Harrison County woman is in custody accused of burglarizing a residence. 36-year-old Kristen Clevenger is charged with burglary. A homeowner alerted police to the break-in attempt after catching the act on recorded video. Police say she used a screwdriver to break in through a window that had an air conditioning unit in it. If you see news happening, you can submit a tip to the newsroom by texting 35651. At the WKMZ News Desk, I'm Alex Wiederspiel.
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5: From the WKMZ Sports Desk, I'm Alex Wiederspiel. Bridgeport remains number one in the Class AAA football power rankings. North Marion moved up to number four after last week. That's the latest addition with RCB at six, Elkins at eight, and in AA, Phillip Arbor at nine and Doddridge County at 10. Check out the full high school football power rankings today at the high school sports section of WVMetroNews.com. The week four playoff ratings will come out later today. The WVU Iowa State football game in Ames has officially been declared a noon kickoff on October 3rd. That game can be found on TNT, True TV, and HBO Max. The Mountaineers will face Iowa State following this Saturday's matchup with Oklahoma State. The Mountaineers lead the FBS with 163 run plays, and they're third nationally in rushes per game, yet the Mountaineer passing game has been lauded for its efficiency. DJ Epps has been a big part of that. You can read a profile on his big play ability today at the WVU Sports section of WVMetroNews.com. From the WKMZ Sports Desk, I'm Alex Wiederspiel.
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5: Fog is possible today, 80% chance of rain, maybe a thunderstorm, high 70. Tonight, patchy fog, gusty, 80% chance of rain, low 55. Wednesday, showers, maybe a thunderstorm, high 65. Wednesday night, cloudy, chance of rain, low 52. Thursday, partly sunny, high 66. That's your full forecast on 103.3 WKMZ.

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2: A big speech and a lot of meetings. I'm Dave Anthony, Fox News. That's on President Trump's agenda at the United Nations in New York today. He'll address the UN General Assembly and then sit down with other world leaders from Britain and Japan and Ukraine's President Volodymyr Zelensky. As President Trump says, the ridiculous, never-ending war with Russia must end.
3: The Ukrainian president striking an optimistic tone on social media, saying, quote, there are ideas for de-escalation steps and for addressing fundamental security issues, energy security, food security, and the protection of human life.
2: Fox's Marianne Rafferty. The president will also meet with the leaders of Gulf countries as the Iran conflict continues. Strait of Hormuz shipping still an issue, and Iran-backed Houthi attacks on Saudi Arabia adding to the tension. And also at the UN today, Fox's Alex Hogan reports.
4: President Trump will join the prime ministers of Denmark and Greenland for a trilateral signing ceremony to formalize the new security agreement for the U.S. and Greenland. Reuters now reporting that the U.S. plans to open two new military bases in Greenland. The plan would reestablish one Cold War era military base in the southern part of Greenland and convert a military outpost on the east coast, which is currently being used by the Danish Sled Dog Patrol.
2: The Venezuelan immigrant shot by an ICE agent Sunday in Austin, Texas, leading to protests, is now in a detention center. His lawyer, Kate Lincoln Goldfinch, says that he still has a bullet in his back. Homeland Security says that Wilbur Rafael Garces Perez was in the country illegally with an order for removal. She maintains
5: he had a work permit. He was seeking asylum.
2: There's still more than 100 flights canceled or delayed to and from Newark, New Jersey, and Philadelphia today as airlines recover from yesterday's technical issue that grounded planes for hours.
6: One of the main circuits that controls communications in the Philly and Newark area went down. When they went to switch to their backup line, which was fiber optics, they found out that had actually been cut during a construction project in New Jersey.
2: That's Connor Hanson. 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
12: In the newsroom, I'm Alex Wiederspiel. Flash flooding caused by excessive rainfall will remain possible in some parts of central West Virginia today, including Barber, Doddridge, Gilmer, Harrison, Lewis, Randolph, Ritchie, Taylor, and Upshur counties. A variety of watches will expire tomorrow by 8 a.m. on Wednesday. A man is now on trial in Harrison County this week after charges of making terroristic threats at a middle school basketball game. Jeremy Levi Wright is accused of saying he would kill everyone in attendance at a basketball game at South Harrison Middle School last February. That trial is ongoing. A Harrison County bridge will
13: will be closed on US 19 this weekend. Point Comfort Bridge

0: will close from 7 a.m. Saturday through 5 p.m. Sunday while substructure and expansion dam repair work is completed. A detour will use U.S. 50. Delays should be expected for motorists. In the newsroom, I'm Alex Wiederspiel.
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0: Fog is possible today, 80% chance of rain, maybe a thunderstorm, high 70. Tonight, patchy fog, gusty, 80% chance of rain, low 55. Wednesday, showers, maybe a thunderstorm, high 65. Wednesday night, cloudy, chance of rain, low 52. Thursday, partly sunny, high 66. That's your full forecast on 103.3 WKMZ.
3: It's Tuesday, September 22nd, 2026. This is the Morning News, a service of Metro News, the voice of West Virginia. I'm Chris Lawrence, and it's 7:06. Let's take a look at what's going on across the Metro News anchor desk. Quick indictment in a high-profile Monongahela County criminal case.
4: Former Mountaineer football star and current assistant running backs coach Noel Devine's been indicted by a Mon County grand jury after allegedly attacking his girlfriend at a Morgantown night spot. A grand jury was already set to meet last week, and prosecutor Gabe Mosiola elected to take the case straight to the grand jury instead of going through the typical preliminary hearing process. He'll be arraigned Wednesday, and he's on leave from the football program. I'm Mike Nolting for WVMetroNews.com.
3: Now, Devine was indicted on four criminal counts, including strangulation, domestic battery, unlawful restraint, and stalking. The Jefferson County Grand Jury has indicted a man for the February shooting death of a teenager in an off-campus apartment in Shepherdstown. 25-year-old Travis Smith is charged with second-degree murder and the death of 19-year-old Evan Taylor. It's one of 23 indictments recently handed up by the grand jury. Bond remains at $200,000 for former Brook High School principal Eric James. However, a judge did allow for it to be put up as surety rather than cash. James is accused of placing four hidden cameras in the girls' dressing areas of the high school. Should he make bond, the judge requires that he'll be on home confinement and forced to wear an ankle monitor. He waived his preliminary hearing and is now charges will now be presented straight to the grand jury. Testimony will commence this morning in a Huntington courtroom. There, 53-year-old Shannon Overstreet is on trial, charged with killing his infant daughter 5 years ago and then burning her lifeless body in a barrel on a neighboring Kentucky farm. Overstreet was indicted in December 3 years ago on three charges, death of child by a parent, guardian, or custodian, or other persons by child abuse, murder, and concealment of a human body. The indictment came 7 months after the infant went missing. The state's workforce participation rate is the worst in the country. That's the word from a new publication put out by the State Chamber of Commerce. The Campaign for Jobs Digest reports labor participation was 54.5%, down from 55.1%, which tied Mississippi in 2024. Chamber Vice President Brian Dayton says the state should do more to help people both in and out of the workplace.
5: What are we doing with those individuals while they're in there? What are we doing with those individuals once they drop out to continue to help them to say, hey, here are the jobs available. Here is your skill set. Let's try to find a way to match you up and sync you up.
3: The Digest also measures West Virginia's business friendliness and reports that the state puts the 11th highest burden on business owners in the country. State Supreme Court has oral arguments set for today with a couple of legislative-related cases on the docket. The High Court will hear a challenge by Republican majority in the House of Delegates to remove a member for misconduct. The procedure is being challenged by the West Virginia Democratic Party, whose chairman is Delegate Mike Pushkin. The case will be heard at 10 this morning. Also to be heard today, a challenge from the State Board of Education of a law that requires all State Board of Education policies to be approved by lawmakers before taking effect. There are concerning numbers about West Virginia's workforce. As the Chamber's Campaign for Jobs Digest was recently released, And Brian Dayton says more and more jobs are moving out of the state, creating a concern for lower rates. Tragedy in Kanawha City over the weekend. Charleston police confirmed that 38-year-old Alex Thompson was killed Sunday afternoon at around 3 o'clock. He was walking on the train tracks near Chesterfield Avenue in Charleston when he was hit by a train. Meanwhile, on the interstate, there was a fatal crash as well. Kanawha County Sheriff's deputies said 47-year-old Thomas Wines drove his pickup truck into a parked dump truck late Friday night in a work zone. Wines was ejected and died at the scene. The Division of Highways continues its effort to keep roadways clear. Communications Director Brent Walker says they like to remind folks that they do remove dead animals from roads, but not from private property.
6: We really just every now and again want to remind the traveling public that how, why, what circumstances we will come and pick that dead carcass. We won't go onto private property. We won't go into creeks and roadbeds.
3: And he says if you see roadkill, call the SWAT hotline at 1-833-WV-ROADS.
6: We'll come out there. It may not be immediately, but we need to know where they are and we'll make our way.
3: Dan Walker says if you hit an animal and it's still alive, you can call 911. 7:10 now on the morning news. Coming up in a moment in our backgrounder, Governor Patrick Morrissey says West Virginia saw record-setting tourism last year. We'll talk more about that as the governor addressed the tourism conference ongoing in Charleston. And then Daniel Woods will join us with a check on sports. It's all still ahead. Stay with us.
7: Here's your Metro News forecast. Today, expect cloudy skies with a few showers and thunderstorms, with the heaviest rainfall occurring later in the day. The additional rain may cause flooding issues. The high will reach 70 degrees. Tonight will remain cloudy with more showers and a thunderstorm as temperatures drop to a low of 56. Tomorrow will be cool with intermittent rain showers reaching a high of 65. That's your AccuWeather forecast.
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1: 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That's SRC Construction. Flash flooding caused by excessive rainfall will remain possible in some parts of central West Virginia today, including Barber, Doddridge, Gilmer, Harrison, Lewis, Randolph, Ritchie, Taylor, and Upshur counties. A variety of watches will expire tomorrow by 8 a.m. on Wednesday. A 20-year-old has now been sentenced to supervised probation in connection to the March 2023 shooting of Clayton Peck in Marion County. Jaden Chiriza served an alternative sentence at the Anthony Correctional Center for Youthful Offenders. Chiriza faces a 35-year sentence if he violates conditions of his probation. He was one of three charged originally with first-degree murder and conspiracy in the case. First-degree murder charges were dropped. The shooting occurred at the Fairmont Hills apartment during a drug deal. Monongalia County prosecutors have quickly indicted WVU Sports Hall of Fame member and current football assistant Noel Devine. The 38-year-old Devine was placed under arrest, accused of strangulation, domestic battery, unlawful restraint, and stalking in Monongalia County. Devine is now on leave from the WVU football team. A Harrison County bridge will be closed on US 19 this weekend. Point Comfort Bridge will close from 7 a.m. Saturday through 5 p.m. Sunday while substructure and expansion dam repair work is completed. A detour will use US 50. Delays should be expected for motorists. One person died in a Monongalia County wreck Friday night. The incident occurred on University Town Center Drive in Granville. Police identified 65-year-old William G. Rudash of Core as the victim. An investigation remains open and ongoing into the cause of the wreck. At the WKMZ News Desk, I'm Alex Wiederspiel.
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1: From the WKMZ Sports Desk, I'm Alex Wiederspiel. Bridgeport remains number one in the Class AAA football power rankings. North Marion moved up to number four after last week. That's the latest addition with RCB at six, Elkins at eight, and in AA, Phillip Barber at nine and Doddridge County at 10. Check out the full high school football power rankings today at the high school sports section of WVMetroNews.com. The week four playoff ratings will come out later today. The WVU Iowa State football game in Ames has officially been declared a noon kickoff on October 3rd. That game can be found on TNT, True TV, and HBO Max. The Mountaineers will face Iowa State following this Saturday's matchup with Oklahoma State. The Mountaineers lead the FBS with 163 run plays, and they're third nationally in rushes per game, yet the Mountaineer passing game has been lauded for its efficiency. DJ Epps has been a big part of that. You can read a profile on his big playability today at the WVU Sports section of WVMetroNews.com. 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
1: Fog is possible today, 80% chance of rain, maybe a thunderstorm. High 70. Tonight, patchy fog, gusty, 80% chance of rain, low 55. Wednesday, showers, maybe a thunderstorm, high 65. Wednesday night, cloudy, chance of rain, low 52. Thursday, partly sunny, high 66. That's your full forecast on 103.3 WKMZ.

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7: Chris, I got polled over the weekend. Now, few share my excitement about taking a few minutes out of my day to answer questions in a political survey. Understandably so. However, given my role on Talkline, I was more curious about the poll's purpose than about the chance to share my opinion. I get that chance every day. As I clicked the link and answered the standard qualifying questions, I wondered what insights the survey was trying to gather. Could it be about the Iran war, gas prices, maybe about the performance of the Cincinnati Reds front office? I've got thoughts, but that's for another day. Well, as it turned out, the poll was looking ahead to the upcoming election in 2028. It asked about my views of Governor Patrick Morrisey and Senator Jim Justice. Did I have a favorable view of each politician? Did I approve of their job performance? Subsequent questions asked about the weight I place on economic issues versus social issues, alongside the obligatory check on my approval of President Donald Trump. The survey was obviously aimed at building a voter profile for a potential 2028 gubernatorial matchup between Jim Justice and Patrick Morrisey. Senator Justice made headlines when he confirmed on Talkline earlier this month that he was 100% considering another run for governor. A report in Politico noted that Justice was actively discussing his candidacy during the West Virginia Chamber of Commerce Business Summit at the Greenbrier. Justice, saying the quiet part out loud, generated a buzz across the state for several days. National outlets have taken notice, too. A Capitol Hill freelance journalist recently asked Justice if he had made a decision about his future political plans. Semaphore even noted that Senator Justice was thinking about running to become Governor Justice once more. Meanwhile, Governor Morrisey is preparing for a looming primary challenge. He held another fundraiser in Napa Valley last week, adding to deep coffers that will be critical in what promises to be a bitter primary fight. All of this chatter comes with an election just 6 weeks away. But while the 2026 midterms carry major national implications with control of Congress on the line, the fiercest battles in West Virginia were already settled during May's primary. Outside of a handful of competitive races in select Senate and House of Delegates districts, Republicans are expected to maintain supermajorities in both legislative chambers. U.S. Senator Shelley Moore Capito and Representatives Riley Moore and Carol Miller remain heavy favorites in their reelection bids. There's no doubt the 2028 election cycle in West Virginia is already well underway, and I didn't need polling data to tell me that. Chris?
6: Thank you there, Dave. He'll be back at 10:06 with Talkline. It's 7:38 on the morning news. Time to get another update on sports. And for that, we're joined by Daniel Woods. Daniel, good morning.
8: Good morning, Chris. The West Virginia men's basketball team is back on the floor with the start of practice for the upcoming season. Head coach Ross Hodge says he has a mix of veterans and newcomers on the roster, and that's coming together well.
9: That combination lends itself to a lot of learning on all fronts, but also some maturity to help those young guys along the way, and it's been awesome to see those guys really pour into those young players and help them along the way while still trying to learn some things themselves.
8: Point guard Miles Sadler is settling in for his freshman season with a lot of expectations put on one of the top recruits in program history. He says he's getting more comfortable with college basketball every time he steps on the court.
10: I feel like I'm getting better at it every single day. I'm around a good group of guys, a lot of older guys that are teaching me the right things. So, I mean, I feel like I'm fitting in. And we're becoming more of a team, and I feel like we're going to be ready for the seasons.
8: Read more on the Mountaineers at WVMetroNews.com. WVU quarterback Michael Hawkins is the Big 12 Conference Offensive Player of the Week. After leading WVU to a 38-27 win against Virginia, he put up over 300 yards of offense and 5 touchdowns in that win. The Mountaineer offensive line is picking up recognition as well as the Big 12 Offensive Line of the Week, paving the way for West Virginia to run for 247 yards against the Cavaliers. Oklahoma State is up next for West Virginia in the Big 12 Conference opener Saturday. We'll hear from head coach Rich Rodriguez later today with his weekly press conference. High school football reaches week 5 this week, and a new edition of the Metro News High School Football Power Rankings is here with it. There's a new number 1 in Class A. East Hardy is the top team, taking over for Wheeling Central Catholic. Wahama moves into the top 2, taking that number 2 spot with a leapfrog over the Maroon Knights as well. The other 3 number 1 teams, the same as last week, Martinsburg in Quad A, Bridgeport in Triple A, and Frankfort in Double A. 3 new teams join the top 10s as well. Parkersburg, the number 9 team in Quad A, Elkins, number 8 in Triple A, and Doddridge County, number 10 in Double A. The full rankings are available now at WVMetroNews.com. The high school sports line is back tomorrow night at 7:06, getting you ready for week 5 in high school football. Week 2 of the NFL season is wrapped up. The Los Angeles Rams with a big win against the New York Giants, 28-6 on Monday Night Football. Matthew Stafford continued his record-setting career with 4 touchdowns to pass Philip Rivers for 6th place on the NFL's all-time passing scores list. He also threw for 327 yards. Not such luck for the Giants on Monday night, losing quarterback Jackson Dart to a knee injury on the opening drive of the game. He's believed to have suffered damage to his MCL and will undergo further testing today. Former NFL Defensive Player of the Year Aaron Donald played his first game since retiring after the 2023 season, making 3 tackles, including a tackle for loss for L.A. The Indianapolis Colts will be without top wide receiver Alec Pierce for several weeks after he aggravated a surgically repaired heel injury on Sunday Night Football. Pierce underwent surgery for the same injury in March, and his recovery was delaying his return to play as he missed training camp and only returned to practice last month. In Major League Baseball, it's the final week of the regular season, and Chicago Cubs infielder Alex Bregman is hopeful he can return for the playoffs after being hit in the face by a foul ball. Bregman suffered facial fractures when the ball struck him in the on-deck circle Sunday. The Cubs are tied for the first wild card spot in the National League race right now with the Philadelphia Phillies. Morning news time is 7:41.
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12: Good morning at the WKMZ News Desk. I'm Alex Wiederspiel. 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
13: A man is now on trial in Harrison County this week after charges of making terroristic threats at a middle school basketball game. Jeremy Levi Wright is accused of saying he would kill everyone in attendance at a basketball game at South Harrison Middle School last February. That trial is ongoing. A Harrison County woman is facing charges accused of leaving a juvenile in her car at the scene of a crash. 31-year-old Sydney Marie Healy of Clarksburg is charged with creating substantial risk of serious injury or death. Police say say she fled on foot towards Summit Park after a vehicle crash on Murphy Run Road in Clarksburg with a child in the vehicle. Investigators believe she was impaired while driving. Two people are being treated following an ATV accident in Harrison County on Monday. That incident occurred on Hardesty Run Road in the Shinston area. Three people were involved in the accident. One person is believed to be a juvenile. Two people were transported by ambulance. The extent of injuries and the cause of the accident are not known at this time. West Virginia's tourism economy reached a record $9.4 billion in economic impact. Governor Patrick Morrissey announced Monday that the state welcomed more than 78 million visitors last year alone, with overnight travel increasing as well. A Harrison County woman is in custody accused of burglarizing a residence. 36-year-old Kristen Clevenger is charged with burglary. A homeowner alerted police to the break-in attempt after catching the act on recorded video. Police say she used a screwdriver to break in through a window that had an air conditioning unit in it.
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13: Bridgeport remains number one in the Class AAA football power rankings. North Marion moved up to number four after last week. That's the latest addition, with RCB at six, Elkins at eight, and in AA, Phillip Arbor at nine and Doddridge County at 10. Check out the full high school football power rankings today at the high school sports section of WVMetroNews.com. The week four playoff ratings will come out later today. The WVU Iowa State football game in Ames has officially been declared a noon kickoff on October 3rd. That game can be found on TNT, True TV, and HBO Max. The Mountaineers will face Iowa State following this Saturday's matchup with Oklahoma State. The Mountaineers lead the FBS with 163 run plays, and they're third nationally in rushes per game, yet the Mountaineer passing game has been lauded for its efficiency. DJ Epps has been a big part of that. You can read a profile on his big playability today at the WVU Sports section of WVMetroNews.com.
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13: Fog is possible today, 80% chance of rain, maybe a thunderstorm. High 70. Tonight, patchy fog, gusty, 80% chance of rain, low 55. Wednesday, showers, maybe a thunderstorm, high 65. Wednesday night, cloudy, chance of rain, low 52. Thursday, partly sunny, high 66. That's your full forecast on 103.3 WKMZ.
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1: There is a lot to discuss. I'm Dave Anthony, Fox News. As President Trump heads to the United Nations in New York, he'll address the General Assembly in 2 hours and meet

0: with several world leaders, including Ukraine's President Volodymyr Zelensky, after another Russian bombardment overnight, doing damage, killing five Ukrainians, and Ukraine counterattacked, hitting another Russian oil refinery. Secretary of State Marco Rubio tells Fox.
1: The president has always wanted to end this war and is prepared to do anything he can to bring it to an end. It's been difficult.
0: Now, the president also will meet today with the leaders of Gulf countries, and Rubio also just told Fox Iran remains a big problem.
1: They're behind the Houthis in Yemen that are attacking Saudi Arabia, and they want a nuclear weapon. That's of concern not just to the Gulf states, but should be of concern to the world.
0: Iran's president's also at the UN and will speak there tomorrow. Fox's Trey Yinks reports from Tel Aviv.
2: Iran targeted two oil tankers in the Strait of Hormuz on Monday as the IRGC ramps up attacks in this critical international shipping route. The Iranian economy is continuing to suffer due to the ongoing naval blockade. Inflation remains high, as does the Iranian currency at a very weak state.
0: Oil prices are falling again, coming down from a surge last week, dropping more than 2% today. But at the gas pump, diesel's up another penny this morning to a new record high, $6.52 per gallon, according to AAA. The midterm elections are 6 weeks from today, and in Missouri, they still don't know what ballots to use as a congressional redistricting legal battle goes back and forth.
3: A federal appeals panel ruled Monday in favor of new districts backed by President Trump, even though the Supreme Court has blocked those districts from being used in the November election. A three-judge panel of the 8th U.S. Circuit Court of Appeals says Missouri should use the new Republican-drawn House districts for the midterms, as it did in its August primary.
0: That's Fox's Tom Rigotti. Now, Missouri's Supreme Court had ruled that they have to use the old ballots, so the U.S. Supreme Court may have to weigh in again. 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
9: In the newsroom, I'm Alex Wiederspiel. Flash flooding caused by excessive rainfall will remain possible in some parts of central West Virginia today, including Barber, Doddridge, Gilmer, Harrison, Lewis, Randolph, Ritchie, Taylor, and Upshur counties. A variety of watches will expire tomorrow by 8 a.m. on Wednesday. A man is now on trial in Harrison County this week after charges of making terroristic threats at a middle school basketball game. Jeremy Levi Wright is accused of saying he would kill everyone in attendance at a basketball game at South Harrison Middle School last February. That trial is ongoing. A Harrison County bridge will be closed on U.S. 19 this weekend. Point Comfort Bridge will close from 7 a.m. Saturday through 5 p.m. Sunday while substructure and expansion dam repair work is completed. A detour will use U.S. 50. Delays should be expected for motorists.
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9: Fog is possible today, 80% chance of rain, maybe a thunderstorm, high 70. Tonight, patchy fog, gusty, 80% chance of rain, low 55. Wednesday, showers, maybe a thunderstorm, high 65. Wednesday night, cloudy, chance of rain, low 52. Thursday, partly sunny, high 66. That's your full forecast on 103.3 WKMZ.
14: It's Tuesday, September 22nd, 2026, and this is the Morning News, a service of Metro News, the voice of West Virginia. I'm Chris Lawrence, and it's 8:06. Let's take a look at what's happening at the Metro News anchor desk. It's been a summer of flooding in Lewis County, and now it's becoming a flooding of fall.
15: Lewis County Commissioner Agnes Queen says the area dealt with even more rainfall over the weekend. She says there was some minor flooding, but the main issue was down power lines throughout the county, especially in the southern and western areas. Queen says the consistent rain over the past 3 months have been tough on the local communities.
16: This is the third since July the 21st, but counting the July 21st is four floods we've had.
15: Lewis County received approval on its federal disaster declaration after the July storms, getting federal help in recovery efforts. Queen says there are some people just now noticing damage to their homes after initially thinking they made it through okay. She says volunteers are always welcome to come help. I'm Jack Carlson, WVMetroNews.com.
14: Former Brook High School principal Eric James has waived his preliminary hearing. Charges against the 53-year-old will go straight to the grand jury. He's accused of placing four hidden cameras in the girls' dressing room of the school. His attorney asked for his bond to be dropped from $200,000 cash to $25,000 surety bond. Well, the judge did allow for the surety, but kept the amount at $200,000 and stipulated that if James makes bail, he'll have to stay on monitored home confinement. Two separate incidents claimed lives in a five-hour period Monday in South Charleston. Police say two people died in a collision Monday afternoon on the Dunbar Toll Bridge, and around 7:30 that night, a 12-year-old child was struck and killed by a car on Rock Lake Drive. Both incidents remain under investigation. Former U.S. Senator Joe Manchin served as a panelist Monday before the House Budget Committee. The committee is grappling with the nation's $40 trillion in debt. Manchin says Congress has failed the American people as the requirement of a budget resolution each year is missed.
17: On September 30th, 1996, Congress passed all 12 appropriations bills for the fiscal year of 1997. We haven't done that in over 50 years. One time, 50 years.
14: Manchin said the 1974 Congressional Budget Act was an act with no teeth. There's a deadline for Appalachian Power and Black Diamond Power to come together to work out a potential deal. The PSC held a status hearing Monday in Charleston. The commission launched an investigation into Black Diamond's operations in Clay, Raleigh, and Wyoming counties last year. Former State Treasurer Tom Lohr is now Black Diamond's chief operating officer. He was hired 3 months ago. Lohr says he found the books in a mess, and they've been trying to sort things out since he was hired.
18: This information is not readily available. The Black Diamond management personnel have not provided support for the systems within Black Diamond to retain the information and compile it in a way that we can give it to you.
14: PSC Chairwoman Charlotte Lane says she wants an update in 10 days to hear whether or not Black Diamond and APCO can reach a deal.
19: Meet right now and come up with a schedule as to how long it will take to do your due diligence and how long it will take to come up with an asset purchase agreement or whatever form you want to take.
14: House Speaker Roger Hanshaw was on hand for that meeting Monday. Candidates in the 13th senatorial district race are making their position clear on flock cameras. Incumbent Senator Mike Oliverio says law enforcement should be required to get a warrant.
20: Just the everyday citizen, I think if somebody's going to pursue them in a law enforcement manner and it's not an emergent situation, I think there should be a warrant to say, hey, why is this being done? Is it reasonable?
14: Libertarian Taylor Richmond says government should not have this kind of power.
1: Law enforcement can obtain the data and surveillance information that they need to help track down the wrongdoers in our society. Maybe not as quickly as having Flock is, but there's a government control and overreach that I'm concerned about with Flock cameras.
14: Now, Democratic challenger John Williams says he is concerned about who owns the data and who can access it. A third man connected to a 2023 Fairmont shooting has a new sentence. 20-year-old Jaden Shariza completed a program at the Anthony Correctional Center for Youthful Offenders, and he's now going to serve supervised probation. He and two others were tied to the murder of Clayton Peck in March 3 years ago. Zayshawn Meade pleaded guilty to first-degree murder and will spend a lifetime in prison. Ills Williams faces a lifetime in prison as well, but will be eligible for parole in 13 and a half years because he was a juvenile at the time of the shooting. Shariza faces a 35-year suspended sentence if he violates the conditions of the parole. The Governor's Conference on Tourism continuing today in Charleston. Governor Patrick Morrissey welcomed tourism members as the conference opened up on Monday. The governor telling the industry leaders that tourism is a great way to recruit new residents to the state.
21: That's a way for us to not only succeed wildly in tourism, but to be able to attract more people to come live in the Mountain State. Because that is one of our big challenges. We have to continue to grow and increase net migration to West Virginia.
14: It is the first conference for new tourism commissioner, Kayla Kessinger.
22: I don't believe that this next chapter of West Virginia tourism gets written in Charleston alone, but it gets written by all of you, all of us together, as we work to continue to build on the foundations that have already been laid. And ultimately, we get to write this story together.
14: The conference continues with workshops and panel discussions today. Coming up in our backgrounder in a moment, more from former Senator Joe Manchin, who was addressing a congressional panel about national debt on Monday. And then Daniel Woods will have sports. It's all still ahead.
0: Here's your Metro News forecast. Today, expect cloudy skies with a few showers and thunderstorms, with the heaviest rainfall occurring later in the day. The additional rain may cause flooding issues. The high will reach 70 degrees. Tonight will remain cloudy with more showers and a thunderstorm as temperatures drop to a low of 56. Tomorrow will be cool with intermittent rain showers, reaching a high of 65. That's your AccuWeather forecast.
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2: Good morning at the WKMZ News Desk. I'm Alex Wiederspiel. 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Flash flooding caused by excessive rainfall will remain possible in some parts of central West Virginia today, including Barber, Doddridge, Gilmer, Harrison, Lewis, Randolph, Ritchie, Taylor, and Upshur counties. A variety of watches will expire tomorrow by 8 a.m. on Wednesday. A 20-year-old has now been sentenced to supervised probation in connection to the March 2023 shooting of Clayton Peck in Marion County. Jaden Chiriza served an alternative sentence at the Anthony Correctional Center for Youthful Offenders. Chiriza faces a 35-year sentence if he violates conditions of his probation. He was one of three charged originally with first-degree murder and conspiracy in the case. First-degree murder charges were dropped. The shooting occurred at the Fairmont Hills apartment during a drug deal. Monongalia County prosecutors have quickly indicted WVU Sports Hall of Fame member and current football assistant Noel Devine. The 38-year-old Devine was placed under arrest, accused of strangulation, domestic battery, unlawful restraint, and stalking in Monongalia County. Devine is now on leave from the WVU football team. A Harrison County bridge will be closed on US 19 this weekend. Point Comfort Bridge will close from 7 a.m. Saturday through 5 p.m. Sunday while substructure and expansion dam repair work is completed. A detour will use US 50. Delays should be expected for motorists. One person died in a Monongalia County wreck Friday night. The incident occurred on University Town Center Drive in Granville. Police identified 65-year-old William G. Rudash of Core as the victim. An investigation remains open and ongoing into the cause of the wreck. At the WKMZ News Desk, I'm Alex Wiederspiel.
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2: 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Bridgeport remains number one in the Class AAA football power rankings. North Marion moved up to number four after last week. That's the latest addition with RCB at six, Elkins at eight, and in AA, Phillip Arbor at nine and Doddridge County at 10. Check out the full high school football power rankings today at the high school sports section of WVMetroNews.com. The week four playoff ratings will come out later today. The WVU Iowa State football game in Ames has officially been declared a noon kickoff on October 3rd. That game can be found on TNT, True TV, and HBO Max. The Mountaineers will face Iowa State following this Saturday's matchup with Oklahoma State. The Mountaineers lead the FBS with 163 run plays, and they're third nationally in rushes per game, yet the Mountaineer passing game has been lauded for its efficiency. DJ Epps has been a big part of that. You can read a profile on his big playability today at the WVU Sports section of WVMetroNews.com. 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
2: This is your local weather forecast on 103.3 WKMZ.
3: Fog is possible today, 80% chance of rain, maybe a thunderstorm. High 70. Tonight, patchy fog, gusty, 80% chance of rain. Low 55. Wednesday, showers, maybe a thunderstorm. High 65. Wednesday night, cloudy, chance of rain. Low 52. Thursday, partly sunny. High 66. That's your full forecast on 103.3 WKMZ.
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0: Morning news time is 8:27. I'm Chris Lawrence.
1: And I'm Daniel Woods.
0: President Trump addresses the U.N. General Assembly today with the war in Iran and high oil and gas prices looming over that address.
2: The big question in New York this week, could a deal with Iran be announced at the U.N.? Iran's president is attending. A spokesperson called out Trump's ban on journalists in a post while accusing the U.S. of blocking visas for some of the Iranian president's press team. The State Department denying that, saying the allegation that we prevented the Iranian delegation from traveling with communication staff is false.
0: ABC's Lionel Moise.
1: While on the road this week, President Trump, defiant following his controversial decision to ban CNN, MS Now, and Politico from covering him as part of the White House pool team, now he's going without.
3: Trump is in New York to attend the UN General Assembly. Television networks traditionally team up to cover his every move, designating one network as the pool. It was supposed to be CNN, but after Trump banned them, now in a show of solidarity for freedom of the press, all five major television networks announced they would not participate in pool coverage of the president.
1: That's ABC's Mary Bruce.
0: Protests erupt in Austin, Texas, calling for transparency from ICE agents following the shooting of a delivery driver in the city on Sunday, and a sign of an agency that has gone too far.
4: Protests erupting at the scene.
5: He had a work permit. He was seeking asylum.
4: Perez's lawyer says he came to the country legally, but missed a court date after a hearing notice was sent to an old address.
5: We are fed up with ICE and DHS telling us lies about what has happened in these incidents where people are being murdered and shot.
4: The shooting comes as ICE activity has been surging nationwide.
0: ABC's Chief Justice Correspondent Pierre Thomas.
1: A new air traffic control tool is rolling out Monday in some of the busiest airspace in the country.
6: On the same day, a blown circuit at an air traffic control facility in Philadelphia prompted widespread delays across the Northeast. Transportation Secretary Sean Duffy marking the rollout of a new AI tool designed to cut down on flight delays.
7: This is what America's asked for. They said, hey, I'm sick of the experience that I have right now in America. I'm sick of the delays.
6: The Strategic Management of Airspace Routing and Trajectories, or SMART, is rolling out at three airports in the Washington, D.C. region. Mike Dubusky, ABC News.
0: The Fed rose interest rates last week for the first time in 3 years. Now ABC's Sherry Peston says it could affect mortgage rates for home buying.
8: The average rate for a 30-year fixed-rate mortgage now stands just below 7%. A decade ago, Bankrate says the same mortgage would have averaged only 3.5%, meaning the same $425,000 home could cost you $500 or more a month today versus the cost in 2016. Because the market is shifting, buyers do have more of an upper hand. According to Redfin, 45% of sellers say they're willing to offer concessions to make a sale. That's the highest number in 6 years. Sherry Preston, ABC News.
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9: From ABC News, Wall Street Now. Gains for AI-related stocks fueled a rally that lifted the Dow Jones 366 points to close back above 52,000 yesterday. The S&P gained 1.5%. The tech-intensive NASDAQ composite soared 2.3% for a record high finish. The price of diesel fuel has yet to find its ceiling. The nationwide average for a gallon has hit a new record high, $6.51. The surging fuel price is filtering across the economy to anything delivered by truck or

0: train. Record high beef prices have helped to drive one of Wendy's largest franchisees into bankruptcy. Meritage Hospitality Group owns 314 locations in 15 states and says in court filings that it owes Wendy's $25 million. A new school sits atop the U.S. News & World Report ranking of best colleges. MIT has taken the title from Princeton University, which had led the list since 2012. Princeton is now number two, followed by Harvard. Jim Ryan, ABC News.
1: It's 8:31 on the Morning News. Coming up, Ed Steik of the Wealth Enhancement Group will join us. We'll get a key look at a full look at the market report. This morning, light rain in Petersburg, 59 degrees. Elkins got heavy rain, 63. There's cloudy skies in Beckley at 64. Logan, cloudy in 64. Cloudy in Clarksburg in 62. Charleston, fog, 61. Parkersburg, fog in 58. And cloudy in 57 in Wheeling. At 8:31, you're listening to the Morning News.
2: Here's your Metro News forecast. Today, expect cloudy skies with a few showers and thunderstorms, with the heaviest rainfall occurring later in the day. The additional rain may cause flooding issues. The high will reach 70 degrees. Tonight will remain cloudy with more showers and a thunderstorm as temperatures drop to a low of 56. Tomorrow will be cool with intermittent rain showers, reaching a high of 65. That's your AccuWeather forecast.
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1: It's 8:36 on the morning news. Good morning. I'm Chris Lawrence. Time for the Metro News Market Report. 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Ed, good morning.
16: Hey, good morning, Chris.
1: Well,
16: how are you?
1: I'm well. Well, the market finally had a decent day yesterday.
16: Yeah, we had a strong session on Wall Street. We had the S&P 500, which climbed 1.5%. Chris, that was its best day since August the 4th. The Dow Jones Industrial Average gained 366 points, but it was the NASDAQ Composite that jumped 2.3%. That was also an all-time record high, which was its first record high since June. The NASDAQ has really been lagging. The S&P 500 and the Dow have been clicking off these record highs all along July, August, and the NASDAQ had really lagged. But yesterday, the artificial intelligence and technology stocks were the clear winners. I mean, we had stocks like Intel up over 12%. Meta was up double digits. Advanced Micro was up 10%. Advanced Micro crossed the $1 trillion market value mark for the first time. So investors, once again, were focusing on the massive infrastructure spending that is required to support artificial intelligence, and they were definitely in a risk-on mood yesterday. It's interesting. I talked about the S&P 500 being in what we call a bearish channel, which it was just kind of stuck in that. I kind of use the analogy of a spring being tightened, and it typically breaks out one way or the another. Well, it broke out to the upside yesterday. So the fire has been lit for a possible move higher despite this horrendous breadth that we've been talking about and also the poor seasonality that we're seeing with the midterm elections. We're in the third quarter. So historically, the last quarter of the year has been the best, but we seem to have this mini blow-off right around September and October that typically throws a wrench into going into the fourth quarter, which has been the best of the year. So now we have to see if that's going to happen. But once again, we were stuck in that channel. Now we broke out to the upside. So despite all the headlines about inflation, interest rate, geopolitics, the market is continuing to reward these companies that are positioned to benefit from long-term growth. Yesterday, really the biggest story was the reversal of oil. Oil prices dropped nearly 5%, so it's back in the low mid-90s, and we saw Treasury yields. The 10-year fell below that psychological important 5% level. So both of those moves gave investors confidence to move back into growth stocks. And you can see how fast, once again, this market, you can light a fire. All it takes is a spark, and all of a sudden, boom, this market's going higher. So now we're going to have a lot of geopolitics today. There's meetings in Washington, D.C. on Thursday between Trump and Xi. But the other news about oil was that Iran agreed to open up the Strait of Hormuz over the next 7 days. Also, Saudi Arabia is reportedly planning to restart their east-west pipeline early this week. So both of those are what drove crude prices lower, and that led the markets higher. Now, this morning, we got the Dow indicating about 200 points open. The NASDAQ was strong out of the gate this morning, but now it's just turned negative. So it's probably going to be a headlines market for the rest of the week, especially with the UN summit, and then more importantly, Trump-China meeting with Xi on Thursday.
1: All right. Anything else?
16: No, the other thing, Chris, I was reading an article about inflation. I mean, if you take energy out of the inflation numbers, consumer prices are up 2.5% year over year. That's the smallest increase since the first year of COVID. So really all of the acceleration in inflation versus a year ago is really due to energy, which a lot of people are thinking once we get this Iran situation solved, then that will be resolved. So maybe we'll truly get to see what the word transitory means versus when Jerome Powell was the Fed and we had 9% inflation and he didn't raise rates at all because he said inflation was transitory.

0: compensatory, and of course it was anything but.
1: All right. Well, we will leave it right there, and we'll talk to you tomorrow, bud.
0: Chris, have a good day.
1: You too. Ed Steich there with the Wealth Enhancement Group. He joins us every morning at this time with the Metro News Market Report. Morning news time is 8:41.
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3: Good morning at the WKMZ News Desk. I'm Alex Wiederspiel. 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Drive home happy. A man is now on trial in Harrison County this week after charges of making terroristic threats at a middle school basketball game. Jeremy Levi Wright is accused of saying he would kill everyone in attendance at a basketball game at South Harrison Middle School last February. That trial is ongoing. A Harrison County woman is facing charges accused of leaving a juvenile in her car at the scene of a crash. 31-year-old Sydney Marie Healy of Clarksburg is charged with creating substantial risk of serious injury or death. Police say she fled on foot towards Summit Park after a vehicle crash on Murphy Run Road in Clarksburg with a child in the vehicle. Investigators believe she was impaired while driving. Two people are being treated following an ATV accident in Harrison County on Monday. That incident occurred on Hardesty Run Road in the Shinston area. Three people were involved in the accident. One person is believed to be a juvenile. Two people were transported by ambulance. The extent of injuries and the cause of the accident are not known at this time. West Virginia's tourism economy reached a record $9.4 billion in economic impact. Governor Patrick Morrisey announced Monday that the state welcomed more than 78 million visitors last year alone, with overnight travel increasing as well. A Harrison County woman is in custody accused of burglarizing a residence. 36-year-old Kristen Clevenger is charged with burglary. A homeowner alerted police to the break-in attempt after catching the act on recorded video. Police say she used a screwdriver to break in through a window that had an air conditioning unit in it. If you see news happening, you can submit a tip to the newsroom by texting 35651. At the WKMZ News Desk, I'm Alex Wiederspiel.
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3: From the WKMZ Sports Desk, I'm Alex Wiederspiel. Bridgeport remains number one in the Class AAA football power rankings. North Marion moved up to number four after last week. That's the latest addition, with RCB at six, Elkins at eight, and in AA, Phillip Arbor at nine and Doddridge County at 10. Check out the full high school football power rankings today at the high school sports section of WVMetroNews.com. The week 4 playoff ratings will come out later today. The WVU-Iowa State football game in Ames has officially been declared a noon kickoff on October 3rd. That game can be found on TNT, True TV, and HBO Max. The Mountaineers will face Iowa State following this Saturday's matchup with Oklahoma State. The Mountaineers lead the FBS with 163 run plays, and they're third nationally in rushes per game, yet the Mountaineer passing game has been lauded for its efficiency. DJ Epps has been a big part of that. You can read a profile on his big playability today at the WVU Sports section of WVMetroNews.com. From the WKMZ Sports Desk, I'm Alex Wiederspiel.
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3: Fog is possible today, 80% chance of rain, maybe a thunderstorm, high 70. Tonight, patchy fog, gusty, 80% chance of rain, low 55. Wednesday, showers, maybe a thunderstorm, high 65. Wednesday night, cloudy, chance of rain, low 52. Thursday, partly sunny, high 66. That's your full forecast on 103.3 WKMZ.
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0: Morning news time is 8:47. I'm Daniel Woods.
1: And I'm Chris Lawrence.
0: A quick indictment in a high-profile Monongalia County criminal case.
2: Former Mountaineer football star and current assistant running backs coach Noel Devine's been indicted by a Mon County grand jury after allegedly attacking his girlfriend at a Morgantown night spot. A grand jury was already set to meet last week, and prosecutor Gabe Mosiola elected to take the case straight to the grand jury instead of going through the typical preliminary hearing process. He'll be arraigned Wednesday, and he's on leave from the football program. I'm Mike Nolting for WVMetroNews.com.
0: Devine was indicted on four criminal counts, including strangulation, domestic battery, unlawful restraint, and stalking.
1: Jefferson County grand jury has handed up an indictment for a man in the February shooting death of a teenager in an off-campus apartment in Shepherdstown. 25-year-old Travis Smith is charged with second-degree murder and the death of 19-year-old Evan Taylor. It's one of 23 indictments recently handed up by the Jefferson County grand jury.
0: Bond remains at $200,000 for former Brook High School principal Eric James. A judge did allow for it to be put up as surety rather than cash, though. James is accused of placing four hidden cameras in the girls' dressing areas of the high school. Should he make bond, he'll be on home confinement and forced to wear an ankle monitor. He waived his preliminary hearing. Now charges will be presented to the grand jury.
1: Testimony will commence this morning in a Huntington courtroom. There, 53-year-old Shannon Overstreet is on trial. He's charged with killing an infant daughter 5 years ago and burning her lifeless body in a barrel on a neighboring farm in Kentucky. Overstreet was indicted in December 3 years ago on three charges: death of a child by parent, guardian, or custodian, or other persons by child abuse, murder, and concealment of a human body. The indictment came just 7 months after the infant went missing.
0: There are concerning numbers about West Virginia's workforce. The West Virginia Chamber of Commerce's annual Campaign for Jobs Digest was recently released. Chamber Vice President of Policy and Advocacy Brian Dayton says the state's workforce participation is the worst in the nation.
3: We're dead last on workforce participation, 50th. The jobs numbers were just updated yesterday for the month of August, and we've lost nearly 10,000 people out of our civilian labor force from August 2025 to August 2026.
0: That's down from 55% in 2024, which tied Mississippi for the nation's lowest. Dayton says West Virginia trails the national average of 63% by a significant margin.
3: We need to be looking, how do we start closing that gap? It's about an 8-point gap right now between the U.S. average and West Virginia. We can close a lot of that gap, and we need to be looking at how we close that.
0: Dayton says more and more jobs are moving out of state, creating the concerning lower rates.
1: State Supreme Court has oral arguments set for today with a couple of legislative-related cases on the docket. The court will hear a challenge by Republican majority in the House of Delegates trying to remove a member for misconduct. The procedure is being challenged by the West Virginia Democratic Party, whose chairman is Delegate Mike Pushkin. That case will be heard at 10 this morning. Also to be heard today, a challenge from the State Board of Education of a law that requires all State Board of Education policies to be approved by lawmakers before they can take effect.
0: Charleston police confirmed 38-year-old Alex Thompson was killed Sunday afternoon around 3 o'clock, walking on the train tracks near Chesterfield Avenue when he was struck by a train. Meanwhile, on the interstate, a fatal crash. Kanawha County Sheriff's deputies say 47-year-old Thomas Wines drove his pickup truck into a parked dump truck late Friday night in a work zone. Wines was ejected from the truck and died at the scene.
1: The State Division of Highways continues its efforts to keep roadways clear. Communications Director Brent Walker says they like to remind people that they remove dead animals from the road, but not from private property.
4: We really just every now and again want to remind the traveling public that how, why, what circumstances we will come and pick that dead carcass. We won't go onto private property. We won't go into creeks and roadbeds.
1: He says if you see roadkill, then you call their SWAT hotline. It's 1-833-WV-ROADS.
4: We'll come out there. It may not be immediately, but we need to know where they are, and we'll make our way.
1: And Walker says if you have to hit an animal and it's still alive, then in that case, you call 911. All right, Daniel. That'll wrap it up for today, and we will talk to you tomorrow.
0: Talk to you tomorrow.
1: It's 8:51 now in the morning news. Taking a look at the weather around the state of West Virginia this morning. Cloudy in Wheeling, 57. Parkersburg fog and 58. Huntington and Charleston both have fog. It's 60 and 61 degrees there, respectively. Morgantown cloudy and 62. Clarksburg cloudy and 62. Beckley's cloudy with 64 degrees. Logan cloudy and 64. Elkins is getting heavy rain this hour, 63 degrees. There's light rain in Petersburg where it's 59. Same in Martinsburg, light rain and 59 degrees. It's 6:52, and you're listening to the Morning News.
5: Here's your Metro News forecast. Today, expect cloudy skies with a few showers and thunderstorms, with the heaviest rainfall occurring later in the day. The additional rain may cause flooding issues. The high will reach 70 degrees. Tonight will remain cloudy with more showers and a thunderstorm as temperatures drop to a low of 56. Tomorrow will be cool with intermittent rain showers, reaching a high of 65. That's your AccuWeather forecast.
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6: Hawkins to Epps, WVU's new big play tandem. We'll hear from them in a moment.
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6: Mountaineer first-year starter Michael Hawkins threw a pair of long touchdown passes to DJ Epps in the Virginia win. The quarterback says the chemistry with Epps came quickly, starting back during the spring and the summer.
8: Us both coming in January, just kind of learning each other, like what he likes and what I like. And during the week, just, you know, getting on the same page in the film room. So that's the biggest thing going into that game. Staying down and just getting back in the film room and seeing what you can do better, because there's always things you can do better. So, you know, just staying down and getting to it. My teammates, you know, they helped me a lot. The up front, just providing the protection for me to allow, for me to get the ball out of my hands, keep your confidence high, and, you know, just going into a new week and getting those guys going and continue to keep them going.
6: Hawkins transferred from Oklahoma. Epps joined the program following 4 years at Troy, and he agrees with the quarterback. The foundation was set during the spring and the summer.
9: Preparation, practice, you know, preparation plays a big part in the game, and just taking practice to the game, as I said, so I think that's really the big part. You see the coverages, and you just try to take advantage of it, and it's something me and Mike work on in practice, so like I said, we take the practice to the game, field, so put it right on the money, and I just went and made a play, so there was a man, I beat my man, we made a play, so.
6: The pair had touchdowns of 21 and 29 yards on pass plays. Hawkins, of course, ran for three additional scores. Now it's another massive game. 2-1 Oklahoma State visits Morgantown Saturday night. Hawkins is anxious for the Big 12 opener.
8: Yeah, we know what we have in our building. A lot of people don't. So, you know, continue to believe in each other. And going into conference play kind of helps us a lot. You know, just having that confidence and just keeping that chip on our shoulder.
6: Saturday night at 7 p.m. for the kickoff. With the Golden Blue Report, I'm Kyle Wiggs, Metro News Sports.
10: 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That runs until 2 o'clock, and from 2 until 5, Dave Weekly and Coop, their new time for the second straight day. And then from 5 until 7 this evening, it's Kyle Wiggs and the gang with Metro News Sports Line. Have a great week, or a great night. We'll talk to you tomorrow morning here on the West Virginia Morning News. For our producer, Anthony A. Train Harmon, and for Daniel Woods, I'm Chris Lawrence, and this is Metro News, the voice of West Virginia.
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12: The Iran conflict will soon take the world stage at the United Nations. I'm Dave Anthony, Fox News.
13: We talk about oil, we talk about the Straits of Hormuz. The central issue here is Iran is run by lunatic clerics.
12: And Secretary of State Marco Rubio tells Fox,
13: these people can never have nuclear weapons.
12: Something President Trump may also say next hour in his address to the UN General Assembly in New York. A White House official tells Fox he will lay out a clear case for how he's using American power to confront longstanding challenges and reshape the world to America's benefit. Now, the president will also meet with leaders of Gulf countries at the UN the day after Iran attacked two more ships in the Strait of Hormuz as the conflict also expands to Saudi Arabia, which has been attacked by Iran-backed Houthis.
2: Reuters cites three sources as saying Saudi Arabia's east-west pipeline has started operations. Exports from the Red Sea port Yanbu could resume later today. Drone attacks forced Saudi Arabia to close the pipeline 9 days ago. It's been vital for allowing the Saudi oil industry to continue exports in the light of Iran's effective closure of the Strait of Hormuz.
12: That's Fox's Jonathan Savage. The president will also meet today with Ukraine's leader Volodymyr Zelensky, still trying to end the war with Russia.
14: Ukrainian drones hitting several targets at a refinery southeast of Moscow, sparking massive fires. Meanwhile, Russian forces hit targets in Ukraine's industrial heartland.
12: That's Fox's Jeff Paul. Airlines keep working to restore normal service in Newark, New Jersey, and Philadelphia, but there are still more than 150 flights canceled or delayed the day after a technical glitch and a cut line led to many more flights being grounded. It's been fixed, but Transportation Secretary Sean Duffy tells Fox Congress has to act.
15: We are moving at Trump speed, lightning speed, and safely to fix all the things that are wrong in our system. The problem I have is I don't have the money to do all the things that I need to do, that America expects me to do, to make sure this crap never happens again.
12: America's listening to Fox News.
16: History isn't just in textbooks. It's the story of us, the United.
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21: Good morning at the WKMZ News Desk. I'm Alex Wiederspiel. 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Flash flooding caused by excessive rainfall will remain possible in some parts of central West Virginia today, including Barber, Doddridge, Gilmer, Harrison, Lewis, Randolph, Ritchie, Taylor, and Upshur counties. A variety of watches will expire tomorrow by 8 a.m. on Wednesday. A 20-year-old has now been sentenced to supervised probation in connection to the March 2023 shooting of Clayton Peck in Marion County. Jaden Chiriza served an alternative sentence at the Anthony Correctional Center for Youthful Offenders. Chiriza faces a 35-year sentence if he violates conditions of his probation. He was one of three charged originally with first-degree murder and conspiracy in the case. First-degree murder charges were dropped. The shooting occurred at the Fairmont Hills apartment during a drug deal. Monongalia County prosecutors have quickly indicted WVU Sports Hall of Fame member and current football assistant Noel Devine. The 38-year-old Devine was placed under arrest, accused of strangulation, domestic battery, unlawful restraint, and stalking in Monongalia County. Devine is now on leave from the WVU football team. A Harrison County bridge will be closed on US 19 this weekend. Point Comfort Bridge will close from 7 a.m. Saturday through 5 p.m. Sunday while substructure and expansion dam repair work is completed. A detour will use US 50. Delays should be expected for motorists. One person died in a Monongalia County wreck Friday night. The incident occurred on University Town Center Drive in Granville. Police identified 65-year-old William G. Rudash of Core as the victim. An investigation remains open and ongoing into the cause of the wreck. At the WKMZ News Desk, I'm Alex Wiederspiel.
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1: 80% chance of rain, maybe a thunderstorm. High 70. Tonight, patchy fog, gusty, 80% chance of rain. Low 55. Wednesday, showers, maybe a thunderstorm. High 65. Wednesday night, cloudy, chance of rain. Low 52. Thursday, partly sunny. High 66. Friday, sunny. High 66 for week 5 of the high school football season. That's your full forecast.

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0: 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And so I got a chance to catch up with the newest Mountaineer, Reese Allen, who is a Bridgeport native and a student, of course, at West Virginia University, was named the newest Mountaineer just a few weeks ago. We're going to play a chat for you that I had with Reese over the phone from Friday. Here we are. We are now joined by the newest 72nd Mountaineer, Reese Allen, who is from our backyard, Bridgeport, West Virginia. And Reese, thanks for coming on the show. Thanks for doing this.
2: Absolutely, Alex. Great to hear from you.
0: I was excited to see that a Bridgeport native was going to be the next Mountaineer, and I'm always fascinated by this because I got to know, is this something that you were thinking about long before you committed to go to WVU of potentially trying out to be the Mountaineer? Is this a lifelong dream, or is this a more recent development for you?
2: Yeah, the story I like to tell is that since I was tiny, growing up in Bridgeport and taking all those school field trips up to Morgantown and WVU meant that WVU became my image of college. Somebody asked me, what was college like, or what do you think it would be like to go to college? I would just describe WVU. And the Mountaineer mascot was so much a part of that. He'd be around all the time for school visits. I've seen a handful of Mountaineers through the years. It's really special to have that time with him and connect with the mascot in a certain way, since there's so much that's special about having a human mascot rather than somebody that's in a kind of suit. But in me trying to be the Mountaineer, that specific decision was something that came in during college when I realized that coming to WVU, I had all these doors open to me, so many different opportunities, so many things that are so exciting to do at WVU. And I sat down with last year's alternate Mountaineer, Rachel Morgan, and talked to her about the whole process. She walked me through the interviews, the kind of daily commitments, what her schedule might be like, and what she would do at all these different events. And I realized that this would be a really exciting opportunity, a way for me to kind of give back to the community. And from there, I just took off.
0: I imagine it's a very different view. You've probably been to quite a few games at what was then the Coliseum, now the Hope Coliseum. I bet it's a bit of a different view, though, doing it from the court.
2: Absolutely. Basketball players are very tall. We typically just see the numbers, but being courtside with them, it is an impressive height, just in general. All of them are huge.
0: You know, it's funny you say that. That was my first impression. The first time I was ever courtside for any reason, I had the exact same impression was, oh, I did not realize, like, when you're sitting all the way up, they don't look that big, and then you realize they're massive, and they're so much faster than you realize.
2: Yeah, it's like a different scale. It's like, what does the world look like at, like, 12, 14 inches above my head?
0: What was your favorite sport as a West Virginia fan?
2: Oh, as a West Virginia fan, we have had some really amazing alumni come through our basketball program, and I think there's been a lot of strength in that recently. Like, just this year, we had our women's team get not only win and dominate in the Big 12 tournament, but they made their way into NCAA and just unfortunately lost to Kentucky, but it was a great game. We've had a phenomenal basketball program, and through the years, we've really had a lot of stars.
0: That was a very diplomatic answer for the guy who's the next Mountaineer. That was very good. Hey, so take me through the process. What was the process like once you knew that you actually wanted to give this a shot? What was the process like for you and going through competing against others, knowing that you're all kind of going for this real serious honor that means a lot to both the state and the university? Take me through what that was like.
2: Yeah, so the full application process begins with a kind of WVU-tuned resume. You talk about all the different outreach opportunities you've taken a part in, all the things you've been able to do on campus, and then right under that resume section, you answer these five questions that the committee gives you just to kind of gauge what you think of the position, what you might see yourself doing in the position, how you feel about the Mountaineer mascot. And those questions really became a very important part of the process for me. Because answering the five questions of something like, the question might be, what's your favorite memory at WVU? Or what tradition in your family makes a lot of sense and really gives emphasis to you being the Mountaineer? But I spent months thinking just about the position and what I knew about the commitment and whether asking myself if it was really something that spoke to my values, something that was a great opportunity for me to go give back, if I really thought that I could do it and could have, would I be the best one to do it? And after asking myself a lot of questions and spending that time, I realized that not only was I ready, I was excited for this opportunity. So I was more than glad to fill out the resume and the questions. Then once all the students submit that resume section, they move to the in-person interviews. They select 10 students to do in-person interviews. You sit in front of the whole committee of around, I'd say, 16 people, and they go down the line asking you questions about different parts of the university, different parts about the Mountaineer mascot and all the different roles you have to play being the mascot. They ask you about yourself as a student. They might ask personalized questions about your resume, and you can have a few different rounds of questions. And then from the interview, they pick the final four, which move to the cheer-off game, and that is a big night. Lots of energy that evening. And then from the cheer-off, they take a summed score from all three components and then decide on the next Mountaineer mascot.
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0: It's such an interesting concept for so many reasons, because there's the element of tradition, right? So you're trying to figure out how you can sort of honor this tradition while also, I imagine, bringing something new. How do you balance those two things when you're A, going through this process, and B, now that you've kind of been selected?
2: Yeah, there's absolutely the question of the kind of Mountaineer legacy and the history of passing the rifle from Mountaineer to Mountaineer. And I think there are so many lessons that I can take from previous Mountaineers, but one of the best pieces of advice I've heard so far is in the last few weeks when Cade has been asked about his advice for me, he's had a consistent answer, and that's to just be myself, which I think is a very unique part of this position, since the Mountaineer, there are many mascots in so many different universities. There are a small number of them that are in-person mascots that can't hide behind the mask or the suit. And there's an even smaller number that is directly tied to the heritage and history of what they represent. And since WVU is such a large university in the state, the Mountaineer ties to WVU and all of their experience there, but also their identity as West Virginian and somebody who is in close with West Virginia's culture. So for me to step into this legacy, it means so much because I get to own myself. So being a Mountaineer means that I own my history. I'm proud of my heritage, but I present my own spin on it just because our heritage is growing in time as we get more people and more stories. And I want to represent that growth as much as I want to own and represent my heritage.
0: Tell me a little bit about your time as a student, because it is, I think, one of the more really unique things about West Virginia University. I'm an alumni of both my degrees from WVU. So it's something that I couldn't appreciate as much when I was a student, and particularly in the beginning, because I'm not a West Virginia native. And as I've lived here over the years now, this has become a yearly tradition, this passing of the rifle. But I am curious, you know, so you're a dual mechanical engineering and data science major. And this is always the part of this, you know, because every year we see this story and a new West Virginian kind of, has the torch, or in this case, the rifle, passed to them. And it's always very funny to me because you're always very, very accomplished students, right? You guys are, you know, I think there is an academic requirement, which you can clarify for me. But, you know, you guys are always usually very, very accomplished. You yourself are a double major. And it's so funny to me when I think about sort of this dichotomy of, oh, hey, you know, we're here, we're getting this great education, we're putting in all this work, but also now we'd like to tack on a whole bunch of extra work because of how much we know it means to the state. Talk about that element of it as well, because you are doing a lot already, and now you're taking on this very large role.
2: That's absolutely true. I've had great opportunities around campus to take part in things like undergraduate research. I've been pursuing two rigorous degrees, and I've had a lot of fun with the extracurriculars around campus, since WVU does so much. But in my opinion, I can't speak to the motivations of previous Mountaineers, but although I have done a lot these last 4 years, I've been really busy, this service as the Mountaineer for me is an act of gratitude. It's really important to give back and to say thanks. So for all the many opportunities the WVU gave me, all the different doors they opened, if I had a request or something I wanted to do, there was dozens of people that were willing to support me, and that means the world. So this is just my duty to give back for just in some

0: colleges across the United States in general, this is an experience that so few students each year actually get to experience something like this, as you talked about, not just being the mascot, but being a mascot that is tied directly to the heritage, who is not, say, covered up by, you know, a mask of some kind. Does that stop and does that hit you at all, the connection to all that history and the fact that you are part of a very elite few at this point?
1: Yeah, it's definitely a privilege to be among the legacy of Mountaineer mascots. And it's something so special that I can be an in-person mascot that can talk. I can have conversations. I can make eye contact. I can connect with people in West Virginia and outside the state. So it's just a wonderful opportunity to be among that few, since it's such a privilege, such a wonderful, wonderful chance to really do something special.
2: You're listening to the best of the Morning Spiel, brought to you by Royal Water Treatment on 103.3 WKMZ.
0: Yeah, like I don't know if the Oregon Duck is doing radio interviews. I'm going to have to do some research on that and find out if they bring the yearly duck, if they're quack-quacking their way to radio interviews at their flagship station in their backyard or in their hometown. One last question for you. Amelia Bolden is going to serve as the alternate Mountaineer. Best piece of advice you would have for her in the early stages as sort of an alternate, even though I know you guys are coming in at the same time, obviously that's a big role as well, because there are going to be times where she's going to be called upon to be the Mountaineer mascot. So best piece of advice for Amelia.
1: Absolutely. I think I would have to echo the words of Cade and just doing it your own way. It's important when you're being the Mountaineer or the Mountaineer alternate to just be yourself, since that's such the fundamental part of the Mountaineer as a mascot. It revolves around people and that kind of connection that we see throughout the state. So it's important to just be yourself. And I'm going to try and do that in my time as the Mountaineer, and I hope Amelia does as well.
0: Hey, Reese, much appreciated, man. Congratulations again. Looking forward to seeing you at the games next year. And I suspect, my gut feeling is that you're going to get a lot of really fun basketball to watch. I'm hoping the same is true of all of our many other sports, especially on a certain gridiron that is long overdue. But I'm sure even if not, basketball, baseball, rifle, all sorts of great athletic events for you to go and rally the troops, so to speak, next season.
1: Absolutely. Can't wait.
0: That's Reese Allen. We're going to take a break, the newest Mountaineer, and we appreciate his time. Back to wrap the show here in just a moment on the other side.
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8: I mentioned on the show on Monday that we were going to take a rare turn and go a little educational on Tuesday. And I have with me the very man on the line who administers elections in the state of West Virginia. I think I understand the Secretary of State's job. Right, this is a sports show, after all, folks, but primarily. But occasionally I like to dabble in news. And so we have Secretary of State Chris Warner here with me. And Mr. Secretary, I want to mention something to you. So I had a friend of mine mentioned to me a couple weeks ago that he was going to be working the polls in a different state. He's he lives in Pennsylvania, and he's going to be working the polls in Pennsylvania. And I was curious. So he told me a little bit about what his day sounded like. And I had no idea. I didn't know what poll workers did. I knew obviously that there was an importance to what they did, but he goes through training. These are really long days. These are critically important positions. And it was the first time that I really felt like I had been introduced to what poll workers do. So I wanted to take a few minutes with you today and talk about poll workers and the importance of, I think, one of the most unheralded nonpartisan, positions that one can have on election day. So, thanks for joining us.
9: No, I would tell you that your friend will probably come away and tell you that it was a very rewarding day. Very long day, he's correct about that, with the polls opening at 6:30 in the morning going until 7:30 in the evening. The poll workers actually start their day at 5:30 in the morning, and then it is dependent upon how fast things wrap up after the polls close at 7:30, and they get the votes delivered back into, you know, Election Central or the headquarters where they're going to be counted for the unofficial total on election night.
8: So let's talk about West Virginia specifically. One, are poll workers still needed in West Virginia? If so, do you have an idea of how many?
9: You know, I would tell you that poll workers are always needed, mainly for alternate poll workers, because people get sick. They have, personal emergencies or unplanned obligations. And, or the alarm clock doesn't go off on time. The election still has to, be conducted, from those hours that we just mentioned. So I would say yes, poll workers are needed across the state. I just heard, a few minutes ago that Harrison County was still looking for some poll workers. So, we suggest folks either, call their county clerk or go to

0: govotewb.com, and there's a place on our website there where you can sign up to be a poll worker or an alternate poll worker. You go through the training, you get paid for the training, and then you're on call on election day if you're an alternate. So, yes, poll workers are still needed.
1: So, generally speaking, roughly, do you know how many numbers or what number of poll workers it takes across the state to make an election function?
0: Oh, yeah, absolutely. Right now for the primary election, we'll have 1,684 precincts in 1,329 different polling places. So some polling places will have more than one precinct, but we will need a minimum of 6,645 poll workers to conduct the primary election. And that number could go up because each county clerk has the ultimate call on how many poll workers are needed for that particular county to make sure that things run efficiently. But it's easiest to remember 5 poll workers are needed for each precinct, and that is 2 Democrats, 2 Republicans, because those are your 2 major political parties, and then the county commission gets to choose the 5th poll worker for each precinct. So there's a process where someone's always being watched to make sure that everything is being conducted the way that their training taught them that the election should be run.
1: And so I imagine then that naturally answers, I think, my next question, but I'll ask it anyway just for posterity's sake. Some counties will then require more workers than others.
0: They will, and it all comes down to that the number of polling places versus the number of precincts. There was a new law that was passed and will be in effect for this election, the first time ever. You might show up at a polling location and there are multiple precincts. In the past, there might be a line of voters waiting to vote in one precinct, but the other precinct has nobody in line and those machines are sitting vacant. The West Virginia legislature recognized what we brought forward and said there is no reason that we can't have those poll workers that are working in one precinct where things are slow, that they can't step over and help the other precinct located at the same polling location. And it just, operational efficiency in play here, and it's going to make things run smoother with fewer poll workers potentially because they're able to help out across from one precinct to the next.
1: What are the
0: That's not been allowed before.
1: Okay. What are the primary responsibilities of the poll workers on election day?
0: Well, first, it's to ensure the integrity of the election. They need to be ready to go at 5:30 in the morning, an hour before the polls open. But, they are there to set up and tear down the polling place for election day. They check the voters in when they come to the polling place, so they make it easy for them to check in. They check the voters' identities. This is the first election where photo voter IDs are required. Now, some places have asked for that as a form of identification in the past because most people have a driver's license on them. But they're checking voter identities to make sure that pictures match up to the person that says who they say they are. They make sure that the voter gets the proper ballot. We have over 990 different ballot styles in West Virginia for this primary election. When you look at all the different districts that overlay each other, they make sure that you're getting the proper ballot. And then, if somebody has a question about how to get their ballot on the voting equipment, the electronic marking machine, they help them get set up there. They take any troubleshooting, any mistakes or errors that might pop up or someone that has a question, so they troubleshoot those questions and generally just, facilitate the entire process from when the voter walks in the door until they leave the ballot box and have dropped their ballot in the box and are departing. They're there to make sure all of that runs smoothly.
1: So when does the day officially end for the poll worker? When is it officially over?
0: Well, the polling place closes at 7:30, but then they have to take the ballots and take that to Election Central. In some counties, they do that off-site from the courthouse. In other places, they do it at the courthouse. So that is up to the team there as to how fast they're working and what needs to be done to get everything turned in for the unofficial count to take place at Election Central or at the courthouse.
1: I have. So, oh, go ahead.
0: At least 7:30.
1: Okay. So it's a, like you said, it's a long day. I'm doing the math in my head. It's at least a 14-hour day. So just doing the math in my head. Of the three questions I have left for you, let's start with poll worker training. What does that look like, and how much time does it typically take to become officially trained?
0: So the 30 days leading up to election is what is set by a code when county clerks can run their training. It typically takes a couple of hours. Sometimes it takes longer if you're a first-time poll worker versus, you know, a refresher course for a veteran class of poll workers. The Secretary of State's office provides the training videos that are produced by our office. We provide them to the county clerk. They normally combine that with a lecture and or hands-on instruction with the election equipment to make sure they know how to operate it. So every county could be a little bit different, but substantially the same content and material that has been provided by our office is what the county clerks use to train the poll workers. You get paid for that. It might be a couple hours, 2.5 hours, typically. But the county clerk pays you for the training, and then you're ready to work on election day or early voting, which is taking place right now.
1: Are there any restrictions on who can be a poll worker?
0: Oh, yeah. I guess the first thing is poll workers need to be registered voters. They need to be residents of the county in which they're working, and they cannot be on the ballot in the precinct where they're working unless they're on the ballot for a party executive committee. I know that's a lot, but yeah, just it's fairness. You know, you don't want somebody in working the polls that's on the ballot that time. So candidates for elected offices besides the executive committee offices that are on the ballot, they can still work the polls. They just can't work in a location where they're on that specific ballot. So they might have to work on the other side of the county if they want to be a candidate and still work in the polls. They might just have to go to a different district than where they are currently running. Let's say they're running for House District 1 in a particular county. They might have to go to House District 2 to actually work.
1: And my final question for you, and I know for some folks, they view it as a civic duty, and that's incentive enough. But outside of civic duty, what are some of the incentives to being a poll worker?
0: The civic duty, there's personal fulfillment. You do get paid between $250 and $350, depending on what county. That all ranges by county, and it's set by the county as to how much they're able to pay poll workers. But it's, I like to say many people like to complain and talk about, cheating going on in elections, but the best way is to go actually work, be a poll worker like your friend, and all of a sudden you come back and you realize there are all kinds of checks and balances, and there's a lot of integrity, election integrity that and fairness in the process, and once you've worked in the polls, you realize that, with all of the checks for identification and how they report results, and there's a chain of custody, from start to finish, and the poll workers get to see and participate in, that election security, and it's very rewarding. I always hear from folks that have done it. They said, it's a long day, but they find a way to make it fun. They'll bring food in, crock pots of soup and homemade pepperoni rolls, and So they make it fun, but it's very rewarding at the end of a very long day.
1: Very appreciated.

0: Executive of Secretary of State Chris Warner for coming on the show and giving us a little primer on poll workers. And we'll put the website he mentioned at the beginning of that segment over at the show notes of the podcast. So make sure you check that out, especially if you're interested. It's a long day, but it does sound like A, you're doing your civic duty, and B, sounds pretty lucrative. Go check it out. This is The Morning Spiel, presented by Royal Water Treatment on 103.3 WKMZ. We're back after this.
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2: Some of our listeners, I am aware of, one in particular, is a pretty big Wheeling Nailers fan. So I know the news last week that the Nailers and the Pittsburgh Penguins were ending a near 30-year affiliation together as essentially pro organizations in sister cities in Wheeling and Pittsburgh came as a shot across the bow. Not an unexpected one after the sale by the Pittsburgh Penguins, or of the Pittsburgh Penguins more accurately. But even still, I know some fans were concerned. Some folks reached out to me. I wanted to bring on the play-by-play voice of the Wheeling Nailers, also works in the front office there. We now have the play-by-play voice of the Wheeling Nailers with us, DJ Avicella. And DJ, first of all, it's great to talk to you. I really appreciate you coming on the show. It's tough that this is how the offseason begins. You guys just had a wonderful season and a run to the conference finals in the ECHL.
3: Yeah, thanks so much for having me, Alex. It's great to chat with you. And like you said, coming off of a really awesome 2025-2026 season, first time in 10 years that the team had reached the conference final round of the playoffs, won that thrilling Game 7 in the North Division final at home against Maine. So there was a lot of excitement going into the offseason. And then probably within about a three-week span, a lot of excitement turned into a lot of questions. And there were some rumors that were starting to spread as the season went along, when there was the thought that the Hoffman family of company was going to be buying the Pittsburgh Penguins. And people were able to connect the dots and notice that, okay, the Penguins also own the Florida Everblades in the ECHL. And despite some people's thoughts, you are able to own a team in one league and have an affiliate in another league, or however that works. There's no rule. I mean, the Zoyer company owns five different ECHL teams, so they're all under different affiliation agreements. So then the question began, okay, what is going to happen between Pittsburgh, Wheeling, Florida, and all of that? And it was definitely a waiting game. They announced the sale of the team the last week of June. We're at the Hoffman family in Pittsburgh to make that announcement. And I think a lot of people heard David Hoffman. He was very confident that he wanted the affiliation between the Penguins and the Everblades to be together. And so from there, it was, okay, let's see how this is actually going to unfold. And from our standpoint, we had an idea that that could be a possibility. So we were starting to get the ducks in a row on our end. But until that ball finally dropped where it became official, there wasn't a whole lot that we could do on our side. Now, I do expect things to move very quickly in terms of we'll be having a good idea of where things will go with the head coach. We'll have hopefully a good idea really soon about our new affiliation as well. So I don't expect people to be in the dark for too long. And obviously now that this first chip has fallen, it's like, okay, now we can start to move forward with the summer and really put together a quality product on the ice to all the hard work that we're doing off the ice with our promo schedule, our community calendar, and all the things that people know that we take a lot of pride in here in Wheeling.
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2: Do you want to take us through a little bit? What is the functional relationship? Obviously, with the AHL and the NHL, that's a popular place. Even if there's different ownership groups between an AHL and an NHL team, that's a popular place for NHL teams to stash some of their prospects, have those guys play games down there. I think notably one of the top prospects for the New York Rangers, Gabe Perreault, had a really good season in Hartford last year. The Carolina Hurricanes

0: have a couple of really strong prospects down there. But the ECHL is a little bit different because it's a step down from the AHL in terms of professional hockey. So functionally, what is the relationship between Pittsburgh and Wheeling? What were the benefits and what needs to be replaced, I guess, moving forward?
1: It's fascinating because there's a lot of times where baseball has always had your traditional major minor league setup where you look at it and you go, you have the MLB team and then you have AAA, AA, and essentially we are the AA version of hockey. So it's similar but not completely exact, where in baseball you see a lot of your top prospects are coming up through the system. I remember I actually used to work in minor league baseball, and the league I was in, we saw the likes of Bryce Harper come up through that league, Steven Strasburg, Andrew McCutcheon, Garrett Cole. Like, so we were very well accustomed to seeing those players go through there. You're not going to see a Sidney Crosby, a Connor McDavid, a Gavin McKenna come up through the ECHL. So it's a very different scenario there. But it's interesting when you look at the different organizations and how they approach it and how they approach their minor leagues, where you will see some teams who are very big in utilizing their AHL and their ECHL affiliates to develop their prospects. They tend to build a young team because they envision those players as who's ultimately going to make up the nucleus of their NHL team and fill some of the voids rather than having to go to the free agent market. And that's something I thought the Pittsburgh Penguins, especially with Kyle Dubas as the general manager, did a really great job of. He tended to go towards the younger affiliate teams, really trying to build that prospect pool. And I mean, one of the best examples from our standpoint just in recent years, Sergei Mureshov, who was our goaltender here in Wheeling in 2024-25, he's expected to make the opening night roster going into this season for the Pittsburgh Penguins and to be the goaltending partner of Artur Shelov. So you see that paying dividends right away of how that development model works, where Sergei played basically three quarters of a season in the ECHL, about a year and a half in the American Hockey League, and now he's ready to be a full-time NHLer. You'll see other organizations who sometimes they'll build a little bit more of a veteran team. Sometimes you'll see that with the ECHL teams as well, and I think that's going to be my biggest fascination to watch over the next year, just watching Pittsburgh and Florida will be okay. Pittsburgh tends to be a very much heavy development model organization, while Florida tends to be one of the older teams in the ECHL, always has the full complement of veterans on their team or players who are very close to being veteran status. So I'll be curious to see what that identity looks like. And then obviously from Wheeling's standpoint, probably not going to get as many contracted players, NHL, AHL, as they did from Pittsburgh in previous years to see who the new affiliate's going to be, but still looking to get that help, still get that support, and being able to add that credible part to the name of, hey, we are connected to an NHL, AHL organization. This is one of the benefits of coming here, and start to develop that relationship and really, you know, show this new NHL organization, whoever it may be, that, yeah, you're going to have a great spot to develop your players here in Wheeling, and we do want to see our players shine at the next level.
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0: It's a great, great breakdown of all of that. Can you talk a little bit to the history of the Nailers? And of course, the folks I know who are big Nailer fans obviously already know this, but I think some folks in West Virginia, and essentially when you get south of that northern panhandle as well, I think they sometimes forget that there is a professional hockey team in the NHL, and in fact, one that has had quite a bit of success. I go back and not just obviously the success that Wheeling had this year, but even going back, a guy like Peter Laviolette, who has had a sterling NHL coaching career, won a Stanley Cup with the Carolina Hurricanes, and got his start in Wheeling many years ago as the head coach there.
1: Yeah, this is a team. So the team first came to Wheeling in 1992. They originally were based out of Winston-Salem, North Carolina. They came to town as the Thunderbirds in 1992. And man, they set the bar as high as you possibly could right away, from the outgoing personalities of the coaches and the players to the success they had on the ice, going all the way to the championship series. They lost in game six in that first year. But that was a team that really, it made the fans and the community fall in love with them right from the get-go, and that's awesome. Especially, yeah, Pittsburgh's an hour down the road, and they were coming off of seeing back-to-back Stanley Cup championships with Mario Lemieux and company in the regular going, but you don't necessarily look at West Virginia as that traditional hockey market. So for a team to go ahead and capture the hearts right away like that was enormous and really set the stage for what is now going into the 35th season coming up here in the fall. And obviously, like you mentioned, Laviolette, which was actually right around the time when that relationship with the Penguins first started in 1998. That was his first ever head coaching job. He took the team to the conference final that year. He actually still comes back to this day. His son, Peter III, played three seasons with the team from 2022 to 2025. So that was really neat to be able to have father and son both be so involved in this organization. His son was our community player of the year three straight years. So that was super cool. And you look at 2016, that's my most memorable year as the voice of the Nailers, went all the way to the Kelly Cup final. It was a run that kind of came out of nowhere. The team was tied for last in the conference in late January, had this huge second half surge, and then had three great playoff series wins against Florida, game seven at home in overtime against Reading in the second round, game seven on the road to win the conference in South Carolina. Just such a magical experience, and to see how the community rallied around the team. We had sellout games in the Kelly Cup final. It was like, wow, man, this community really, really cares about this hockey team, and when you succeed, they are the first ones to come banging down the doors and come in to support them. So that was really one of the main highlights since I've been here. And we see constantly players who come down here shine, both players who have great success in Wheeling as players and then eventually coaches. Derek Army, 5 years as a player, 5 years as a head coach. And then we talk about players like Murashov earlier who come down, maybe they're only here for 4 months, but then ultimately go on to shine at the NHL level. So it's really cool, and we put together a product that fans can be really proud of because we try to do our best to entertain with the promotions and then basically really ingrain ourselves into the community as well.
0: We have DJ Abasella with us, the play-by-play voice of the Wheeling Nailers. And correct me, are you also the director of comms? Is that right?
1: Yeah, I actually, so funny you mentioned that. I actually just got promoted the other day. I'm now Vice President of Community Relations and Communications. So, yeah.
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0: And you're a busy guy right now with everything that's going on, so I appreciate the time that you're giving us. So one more question for you, and then I will let you go. And for full context, I know our regular listeners of this show know that we often do interviews kind of when we can get them, as we can get them. We don't always interview. Now, I will say, DJ, I don't think you're a school teacher as well. In addition, a lot of the times I do a lot of pre-recording because a lot of the folks I talk to usually double as teachers or the type of professional who, let me put it to you this way, they're usually not available between 7 and 10 a.m. On a weekday morning to just, you know, step out of class and talk to me. But I've kind of gotten into this habit of trying to talk to folks on sort of their own timelines. And so I know that as a result, this answer could be different when this interview airs. But I am curious, do you guys, can you reveal, or is there a front runner as to who the future NHL affiliate might be? And I think sort of a follow-up question to that, is it even necessary to have an NHL affiliate?
1: So I don't have any information that I can share with you in terms of where this is going, but I do anticipate that we'll have answers in a very quick period of time here. This was something like we talked about earlier. We had an idea that Pittsburgh could very well go with the Everblades, so it wasn't like we were just sitting back and waiting to see what happens. We were working on what was going to be the new plan, and okay, if this happens, where do we want to go with this? So we've had talks with different NHL teams, and I would expect that one of those will probably be moving itself into the front of that conversation very, very soon. And I think same goes thinking about what's going to happen in terms of the coaching as well. Now that I think that first shoe has finally fallen, things can start to move forward. I know fans were getting a little bit eager. They're looking, it's the middle of July. They haven't heard a lot of news. They're like, what's going on? And now I think we can finally start to get things rolling. And I think that'll lead to a lot more confidence from the fan base. And obviously, you know, we'll be able to shout from the rooftops all the positive and exciting news that we have coming in the next couple of weeks and months.
0: I know I'm going to have one very excited listener who is a big Wheeling Nailers guy, lives in the, I think works in Clarksburg, lives in Morgantown. I've talked with him before. He and his whole family typically go out. They were at more than a few of the games in your playoff series. I hope that we maybe converted a few more. I like to think of our show as sort of the hockey evangelist show of this part of West Virginia. Give your best pitch for why folks should come out and see the Nailers next season.
1: I mean, if you love sports, obviously pro hockey, it's one of the best sports to see live and in person. It's fast, it's furious, and then we do our best to put on a product that can entertain fans whether you love sports or you don't. We've done Wizards and Wands. We have New Year's Eve games every year. We do wrestling on Thanksgiving Eve. We have something that will satisfy just about every appetite for a fun night out with family, friends of all ages.
0: Very good. That is DJ Abasella, who was just recently promoted vice president of communications, and I'm not going to get the whole title right, but also, very importantly, the play-by-play voice of the Wheeling Nailers, the only pro hockey team in the state of West Virginia and now on the hunt for a new NHL team. DJ, thanks again, man.
1: Absolutely, Alex. My pleasure. Thanks for having me.
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8: He's about to speak to the world. I'm Dave Anthony, Fox News. That's when President Trump arrived at the United Nations a short time ago.
9: President Trump's address here at the United Nations General Assembly has the potential to be one of the most consequential speeches of Donald Trump's presidency.
8: Fox's Lucas Tomlinson at the UN in New York. That speech will start in about a few minutes.
9: The United States faces multiple adversaries from Russia, China, North Korea, and Iran, a conflict that has now stretched nearly 7 months and ending it has proved elusive for the Trump administration.
8: Now, Iran's president is also at the UN and will speak tomorrow as they keep attacking ships in the Strait of Hormuz.
10: But there's another front in this conflict that is rapidly expanding, and that's the Bab al-Mandab Strait, this entrance to the Red Sea. And Houthi forces in Yemen that are directly backed by the Iranian regime are copying the playbook from Tehran. They are trying to threaten this international shipping lane, and they have moved their forces onto an island in the strait. They are making significant territorial gains against Yemeni government forces and even threatening neighboring Saudi Arabia.
8: That's Fox's Trey Yingston in Tel Aviv. Now, after his speech, President Trump will meet with other world leaders at the UN, Britain's and Japan's, and Ukraine's President Volodymyr Zelensky. After another night of deadly fighting with Russia, Secretary of State Marco Rubio tells Fox,
11: "The Russians are suffering, you know, thousands of dead soldiers every week. And of course, Ukraine is facing, you know, an onslaught as well. So it really is very harmful for both sides.

0: And we want to do everything we can to bring it to an end. It's been difficult.
1: The leader of the United Nations, Antonio Guterres, just spoke first, opening the General Assembly, telling world leaders superpowers must realize
2: that their power isn't so super, that their power has limits. And the events of recent years have made that unmistakably clear.
1: America's listening to Fox News.
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6: Good morning at the WKMZ News Desk. I'm Alex Wiederspiel. 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
7: A man is now on trial in Harrison County this week after charges of making terroristic threats at a middle school basketball game. Jeremy Levi Wright is accused of saying he would kill everyone in attendance at a basketball game at South Harrison Middle School last February. That trial is ongoing. A Harrison County woman is facing charges accused of leaving a juvenile in her car at the scene of a crash. 31-year-old Sydney Marie Healy of Clarksburg is charged with creating substantial risk of serious injury or death. Police say she fled on foot towards Summit Park after a vehicle crash on Murphy Run Road in Clarksburg with a child in the vehicle. Investigators believe she was impaired while driving. Two people are being treated following an ATV accident in Harrison County on Monday. That incident occurred on Hardesty Run Road in the Shinston area. Three people were involved in the accident. One person is believed to be a juvenile. Two people were transported by ambulance. The extent of injuries and the cause of the accident are not known at this time. West Virginia's tourism economy reached a record $9.4 billion in economic impact. Governor Patrick Morrissey announced Monday that the state welcomed more than 78 million visitors last year alone, with overnight travel increasing as well. Bridgeport remains number one in the Class AAA football power rankings. North Marion moved up to number 4 after last week. That's the latest addition, with RCB at 6, Elkins at 8, and in AA, Phillip Arbor at 9 and Doddridge County at 10. Check out the full high school football power rankings today at the high school sports section of WVMetroNews.com. The Week 4 playoff ratings will come out later today. At the WKMZ News Desk, I'm Alex Wiederspiel.
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7: 80% chance of rain, maybe a thunderstorm. High 70. Tonight, patchy fog, gusty, 80% chance of rain. Low 55. Wednesday, showers, maybe a thunderstorm. High 65. Wednesday night, cloudy, chance of rain. Low 52. Thursday, partly sunny. High 66. Friday, sunny, high 66 for week 5 of the high school football season. That's your full forecast on 103.3 WKMZ.

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3: Good morning at the WKMZ News Desk. I'm Alex Wiederspiel. 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
4: Flash flooding caused by excessive rainfall will remain possible in some parts of central West Virginia today, including Barber, Doddridge, Gilmer, Harrison, Lewis, Randolph, Ritchie, Taylor, and Upshur counties. A variety of watches will expire tomorrow by 8 a.m. on Wednesday. A 20-year-old has now been sentenced to supervised probation in connection to the March 2023 shooting of Clayton Peck in Marion County. Jaden Chiriza served an alternative sentence at the Anthony Correctional Center for Youthful Offenders. Chiriza faces a 35-year sentence if he violates conditions of his probation. He was one of three charged originally with first-degree murder and conspiracy in the case. First-degree murder charges were dropped. The shooting occurred at the Fairmont Hills apartment during a drug deal. Monongalia County prosecutors have quickly indicted WVU Sports Hall of Fame member and current football assistant Noel Devine. The 38-year-old Devine was placed under arrest, accused of strangulation, domestic battery, unlawful restraint, and stalking in Monongalia County. Devine is now on leave from the WVU football team. A Harrison County bridge will be closed on US 19 this weekend. Point Comfort Bridge will close from 7 a.m. Saturday through 5 p.m. Sunday while substructure and expansion dam repair work is completed. A detour will use US 50. Delays should be expected for motorists. The WVU Iowa State football game in Ames has officially been declared a noon kickoff on October 3rd. That game can be found on TNT, True TV, and HBO Max. The Mountaineers will face Iowa State following this Saturday's matchup with Oklahoma State. At the WKMZ News Desk, I'm Alex Wiederspiel.
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2: This is your local weather forecast on 103.3 WKMZ.
4: 80% chance of rain, maybe a thunderstorm. High 70. Tonight, patchy fog, gusty, 80% chance of rain. Low 55. Wednesday, showers, maybe a thunderstorm. High 65. Wednesday night, cloudy, chance of rain. Low 52. Thursday, partly sunny. High 66. Friday, sunny. High 66 for week 5 of the high school football season. That's your full forecast on 103.3.
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0: Jackpots are growing in West Virginia. 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So go ahead, play today. 304 Talk, 304. The problem is Trump, stop watering it down. A fifth grader knows this. Agree with everything Paul said, and I find it ironic that those same networks complaining also on more than one occasion refused to air a speech by President Trump, etc. The hypocrisy is amazing. Gentlemen, nothing new under the sun, and some 47 years later, I feel as if I'm in a time loop. I remember listening to a talk show, heard them talk about the same things concerning Iran. Wow, 47 years. We'll try to do better tomorrow. It's Talk Line on Metro News, the voice of West Virginia.
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2: A choice to make on Iran. I'm Lisa Brady, Fox News.
3: Will a deal be made with Iran that lets them rebuild and create a far greater country than it ever was before?
2: President Trump at the United Nations.
3: Or do I annihilate the Islamic Republic and do it quickly, never giving them a chance to kill and destroy people and countries again?
2: He says Iran is attacking ships and neighbors out of desperation, not strength, and suggests they're waiting to see what happens in U.S. elections. But President Trump says the midterms are not part of his decisions on Iran. Iran's president will address the U.N. General Assembly tomorrow. President Trump has multiple sideline meetings expected, including with Gulf allies and with Ukraine's president. Just a short time ago, signing a new agreement with Denmark and Greenland aimed at strengthening Arctic and North Atlantic security and easing tensions after the president's repeated calls to acquire Greenland. President Trump has a new name for artificial intelligence.
3: Hereinafter officially called super intelligence, changing the name, and that the use of the word artificial makes intelligence fake. It makes it sound fake, and it is not fake.
2: However, he again suggests recent dire warnings about potentially losing control of the technology are a hoax. But he also says every major new technology brings challenges, acknowledging a need to be careful. AI could be a top issue during his White House summit later this week with China's President Xi. Just getting word on what killed actress Hayden Panettiere, found unresponsive in a South Carolina apartment last month. The Greenville County Coroner's Office says Panettiere died from an accidental overdose of several drugs, including fentanyl. A drug used to treat major depression and anxiety medicine and a muscle relaxer were also found in her system. A police investigation continues. 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
7: A man is now on trial in Harrison County this week after charges of making terroristic threats at a middle school basketball game. Jeremy Levi Wright is accused of saying he would kill everyone in attendance at a basketball game at South Harrison Middle School last February. That trial is ongoing. A Harrison County woman is facing charges accused of leaving a juvenile in her car At the scene of a crash, 31-year-old Sydney Marie Healy of Clarksburg is charged with creating substantial risk of serious injury or death. Police say she fled on foot towards Summit Park after a vehicle crash on Murphy Run Road in Clarksburg with a child in the vehicle. Investigators believe she was impaired while driving. Two people are being treated following an ATV accident in Harrison County on Monday. That incident occurred on Hardesty Run Road in the Shinston area. Three people were involved in the accident. One person is believed to be a juvenile. Two people were transported by ambulance. The extent of injuries and the cause of the accident are not known at this time. West Virginia's tourism economy reached a record $9.4 billion in economic impact. Governor Patrick Morrissey announced Monday that the state welcomed more than 78 million visitors last year alone, with overnight travel increasing as well. Bridgeport remains number one in the Class AAA football power rankings. North Marion moved up to number four after last week. That's the latest addition, with RCB at six, Elkins at eight, and in AA, Phillip Arbor at nine and Doddridge County at 10. Check out the full high school football power rankings today at the high school sports section of WVMetroNews.com. The week four playoff ratings will come out later today. WVU sophomore guard in basketball, Amir Jenkins, reportedly is ahead of schedule in his recovery from off-season surgery on both of his shoulders. Jenkins has not yet taken the court after playing most of last season with a torn labrum in his left shoulder. He ultimately tore his right later in the season. From the WKMZ News Desk, I'm Alex Wiederspiel.
8: New guidelines show it's relatively safe for women with epilepsy to become pregnant, but caution must be taken. The guidelines from the American Academy of Neurology and American Epilepsy Society recommend that women with epilepsy avoid taking the seizure drug valproate during pregnancy, since the drug can cause birth defects. Overall, though, these guidelines should be very reassuring, since they show epilepsy does not substantially increase a woman's risk of having a cesarean section or premature labor. For more information on these guidelines, visit thebrainmatters.org.
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7: Tonight, patchy fog, gusty, 80% chance of rain, low 55. Wednesday, showers, maybe a thunderstorm, high 65. Wednesday night, cloudy, chance of rain, low 52. Thursday, partly sunny, high 66. Friday, sunny, high 66 for week 5 of the high school football season. That's your full forecast on 103.3 WKMZ.

0: right?
1: Yeah.
0: And so Senator Manchin said, hey, former Senator Manchin said, hey, this is, and he was talking to those who are currently, you know, still in office, mm-hmm. their congressional field hearing. He said, just ask, just tell all your people you're running for office, this is why everything is as it is, everything.
2: You are on the campaign trail, so you know what's going on. You're hearing it from your constituents. If they could see that basically this unmanaged debt that we have, this crippling debt that we all have on us, is basically a cause for inflation, basically a cause for high food prices, gasoline prices, utility prices, interest rates, and everything else.
0: Everything, TJ.
3: The whole deal.
0: Yeah, the whole deal. Yeah, you're angry.
1: And with diesel prices pushing $7 a gallon right now,
0: I know.
1: You can only imagine what food's going to cost. TJ, you got any comments?
4: I'm writing for tomorrow.
1: You're writing for tomorrow.
0: Okay. Oh, wow. Okay.
1: Manchin needs to get himself one of those Thomas Massey budget pins, you know, that just shows the number that is continually increasing. We did try to get him on the show today. It was a 11th hour pitch, but we're working on
0: okay.
1: it. Okay. So, there you
0: go. Those stories and more, WVMetroNews.com.
1: All right. Jeff, thank you. Appreciate it. We're going to take a quick break. We're back with Dave Wilson's commentary. Stay with us. You're listening.
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23: Welcome back to Metro News Midday. She was appointed to the position just a couple of weeks ago. Tourism Secretary Kayla Kessinger will join us coming up in just a little bit. They're in the middle of the tourism conference, so we're certainly appreciating her time. But we know a lot of people, like-minded people, who want to continue to bring people to West Virginia are all in Charleston this week. And we'll talk with her coming up in just a little bit.
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25: Not just talk, action. I'm Lisa Brady, Fox News. That's part of President Trump's message to the UN General Assembly.
26: I can report to you with pride that America is back and our country is stronger today than ever before.
25: And he says he doesn't like to let problems fester, confronting threats he says others have ignored and calling Iran a terrorist regime.
26: I call on all nations to join us in enforcing the complete economic isolation of Iran until they stop their attacks on commercial shipping, relinquish their nuclear ambitions, and cease their support of terror.
25: He also denies reports of the U.S. running low on munitions and suggests the upcoming midterm elections will not be part of his decision on a possible deal with Iran. After his speech, the president signing a new security pact with Denmark and Greenland, easing tensions with the NATO allies.
0: The deal allows the U.S. to expand its existing space base in northern Greenland and establish additional defense bases in two other locations. Danish Prime Minister Mette Frederiksen says the deal could last forever.
1: We are strengthening our common security, boosting our common deterrence, showing our adversaries who we are.
0: President Trump has threatened a U.S. takeover of Greenland, a longtime territory of Denmark, arguing the NATO ally was not doing enough to secure the Arctic.
25: Fox's Jared Halper, and at the White House, where later this week, the president will host a summit with China's president, and a variety of thorny issues could come up.
2: We really don't know where this summit is going to go. We don't know what President Xi really wants out of it.
25: Fox's Steve Harrigan in Beijing.
2: We've already had some talks, some preliminary talks about AI, possibly setting up a hotline between the two sides. But whether it gets to Taiwan or not is going to be a big question.
25: A multi-billion dollar arms sale from the U.S. to Taiwan is on hold for now. 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
6: At the news desk, I'm Alex Wiederspiel.
15: Flash flooding caused by excessive rainfall will remain possible in some parts of central West Virginia today, including Barber, Doddridge, Gilmer, Harrison, Lewis, Randolph, Ritchie, Taylor, and Upshur counties. A variety of watches will expire tomorrow by 8 a.m. on Wednesday. A 20-year-old has now been sentenced to supervised probation in connection to the March 2023 shooting of Clayton Peck in Marion County. Jaden Chiriza served an alternative sentence at the Anthony Correctional Center for Youthful Offenders. Chiriza faces is a 35-year sentence if he violates conditions of his probation. He was one of three charged originally with first-degree murder and conspiracy in the case. First-degree murder charges were dropped. The shooting occurred at the Fairmont Hills apartment during a drug deal. Monongalia County prosecutors have quickly indicted WVU Sports Hall of Fame member and current football assistant Noel Devine. The 38-year-old Devine was placed under arrest, accused of strangulation, domestic battery, unlawful restraint, and stalking in Monongalia County. Devine is now on leave from the WVU football team. A Harrison County bridge will be closed on US 19 this weekend. Point Comfort Bridge will close from 7 a.m. Saturday through 5 p.m. Sunday while substructure and expansion dam repair work is completed. A detour will use US 50. Delays should be expected for motorists. 5 touchdowns later and Michael Hawkins Jr. is officially the Big 12 Offensive Player of the Week. Hawkins' Monster Day helped lead the Mountaineers to a 38-27 win over ranked Virginia. He became just the 4th player in school history to score at least 3 rushing touchdowns and 2 passing touchdowns in a single game. The WVU men's soccer team finishes a 5-game homestand tonight, facing off with Duquesne. Kickoff from Dick Dolesky Soccer Stadium is set for 7 p.m.
6: At the news desk, I'm Alex Wiederspiel.
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7: Tonight, patchy fog, gusty, 80% chance of rain, low 55. Wednesday, showers, maybe a thunderstorm, high 65. Wednesday night, cloudy, chance of rain, low 52. Thursday, partly sunny, high 66. Friday, sunny, high 66 for week 5 of the high school football season. That's your full forecast on 103.3 WKMZ.

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9: To the show, 14 minutes away from 2 o'clock. A reminder to keep it up on many of these same Metro News stations. Metro News Hotline with Dave Weekly, Coop and Ryan, coming up just after 2 o'clock today. And also a reminder that next Monday, Amanda, we take over another radio station. Starting Monday, we are on WMOV in Ravenswood. Looking forward to talking to those folks in the Mid-Ohio Valley. We'll be attacking your airwaves next Monday.
10: Yeah, very exciting times. All right, it was an exciting day for a student at the Appalachian School of Law as he was able to argue a criminal case at the West Virginia Supreme Court. This is a part of a program that we told you about a couple of weeks ago, the Public Defender Services Program. So joining us now is Will Thompson. He is the Dean of Students for Appalachian School of Law, David D.J. Western, President and Dean of the Appalachian School of Law, and Travis Honaker, a third-year student at ASL. I'm allowed to use the acronym, right? After all of that, thank you guys for being here. This is really exciting. Will, I'll start with you because we just talked to you a couple weeks ago back in August about this coordination to help public defenders in West Virginia increase the numbers by way of your students at ASL.
11: Exactly. We entered into this program August of this year. It's a partnership with the Public Defender Services. As we've talked about before, West Virginia suffers from a lack of lawyers called legal deserts. Mm-hmm. And this was a partnership where we were wanting to use our students to help fill in some of the voids, some of the blanks. One of the ways we did this was quickly. We worked with the appellate division of the Public Defender Services, and we came up with a case for one of our students to argue in the Supreme Court, which he did today.
10: All right. So, Travis, tell us how it went.
12: It went good.
10: Yeah?
12: I was definitely nervous, but it went good.
10: Can you tell us a little bit about the case?
12: So it was a first-degree murder case. And
10: welcome.
9: You didn't exactly start with shoplifting there, did you?
12: No. And the argument was that he deserved a new trial.
10: Okay. And so tell me how long you've been working on this one.
12: For a couple weeks since the start of the school semester.
10: Okay. And so what did it mean to you as a third-year student to get up and be able to do this?
12: It meant a lot, for sure. It was a great opportunity.
10: Okay.
12: And I'm very thankful.
10: No doubt about it. Mr. Western, tell me, move that mic on over there. Tell me, you know, as you're watching this play out, what was going through your mind?
13: I felt like a proud father. I mean, honestly, I could not be more proud of Travis. I love my students. I love the chance to be associated with legal education. And honestly, we have a unique mission there because one of the things that our school is required to do is public service. They're required to serve and make a difference in the community. And to see it go from like just helping out with like whether it be CASA or Habitat for Humanity, and then to come up and actually make a difference as well.

0: Coop is West Virginia's most public Seahawks fan. You know, fight the power, man. Yeah, so, so we will have occasionally updates.
1: I love losing out news stories to, like, you know, the last thing that the New York team did to lose or whatever it is. It's awesome being over there stacking rings and nobody pays attention to you.
0: One more Penn update. You mentioned your wife, if she was listening. My wife was actually listening, and she sent me a text. And when I told our listening audience that I didn't have a pen, she said, "I'm at Walmart. No, I'm at Walgreens, and they have plenty of pens here."
1: Oh, was so she offering to bring some to you?
0: That's good. That is good to know.
1: That seems like an offer to bring you one.
0: Sporty sports stuff today we're going to get into in the course of the show. All of our regular guests are in. We'll hear Rich Rodriguez, presser at WVU today, getting ready for the big Oklahoma State game this weekend. SSAC high school football rankings are out, as they are on Tuesday. We'll talk about that. Monday night football, baseball after the Pirates and the Reds both had the day off yesterday. They're both playing. The Pirates are at home against the Cardinals. The Reds are on the road in Atlanta to take on the Braves. Yankees and the Rays are playing a doubleheader today. That's the only afternoon baseball. College soccer, WVU and Marshall men both have games tonight. That's pretty much it. And tickets Tuesday. Tickets Tuesday. So let's take a break, and we'll come back, and we'll get into the Sound of Sports in just a moment. Stay tuned.
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12: All right, that's it for the first hour. We will take a break for news. When we come back, we'll take a look at what's going on Wall Street at the moment. The Dow slightly down, NASDAQ slightly up. We'll give you the final numbers on that. Question of the day on this first day of fall. How would you rank the seasons in order? And we'll talk some Steeler football. Dave Bryant will be by. This is Metro News, the voice of West Virginia.

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1: Hope at the United Nations. I'm Lisa Brady, Fox News. As President Trump holds meetings with multiple counterparts, including Ukraine's leader.
2: Sitting alongside Ukrainian President Volodymyr Zelensky on the sidelines of the United Nations General Assembly, President Trump says the two are figuring out a solution to end the war against Russia.
3: I think it's going to happen. I really do. I believe it's going to happen.
2: President Trump says he intends to talk to Zelensky about recent Ukrainian strikes on Russian diesel and energy facilities.
3: It's also a serious hit on the price of diesel. The diesel oil, diesel fuel has gone up quite a bit.
2: Russian President Vladimir Putin is expected to travel to Miami later this year for the G20 summit hosted by President Trump.
1: Fox's Jared Halpern at the White House. Earlier, President Trump telling reporters U.S. and Iranian officials had a meeting shortly after his address to the U.N. General Assembly, where he said he has a choice to make between making a deal with Iran or possibly annihilating them.
4: The terrorist regime is behaving badly, not because they are strong and confident, but because they are weak and desperate.
1: He called for a united stance in the economic pressure campaign against Iran. Obamacare enrollment is stopping for more than 700,000 people the Trump administration says are believed to be fraudulently enrolled. Vice President J.D. Vance says that adds up to more than $2 billion.
5: The average American child receives about $4,000 in health care benefits every single year. That means that we are saving 550,000 American children's worth of health care that was going to fraudsters and now will go to the essential services for which it was meant to go.
1: Eligibility requirements and verification also being ramped up as part of an ongoing fraud crackdown. Democrats have accused the administration of trying to sabotage Obamacare. 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
7: At the news desk, I'm Alex Wiederspiel.
8: Flash flooding caused by excessive rainfall will remain possible in some parts of central West Virginia today, including Barber, Doddridge, Gilmer, Harrison, Lewis, Randolph, Ritchie, Taylor, and Upshur counties. A variety of watches will expire tomorrow by 8 a.m. on Wednesday. A 20-year-old has now been sentenced to supervised probation in connection to the March 2023 shooting of Clayton Peck in Marion County. Jaden Chiriza served an alternative sentence at the Anthony Correctional Center for Youthful Offenders. Chiriza faces a 35-year sentence if he violates conditions of his probation. He was one of three charged originally with first-degree murder and conspiracy in the case. First-degree murder charges were dropped. The shooting occurred at the Fairmont Hills apartment during a drug deal. Monongalia County prosecutors have quickly indicted WVU Sports Hall of Fame member and current football assistant Noel Devine. The 38-year-old Devine was placed under arrest, accused of strangulation, domestic battery, unlawful restraint, and stalking in Monongalia County. Devine is now on leave from the WVU football team. A Harrison County bridge will be closed on US 19 this weekend. Point Comfort Bridge will close from 7 a.m. Saturday through 5 p.m. Sunday while substructure and expansion dam repair work is completed. A detour will use US 50. Delays should be expected for motorists. Five touchdowns later, and Michael Hawkins Jr. is officially the Big 12 Offensive Player of the Week. Hawkins' Monster Day helped lead the Mountaineers to a 38-27 win over ranked Virginia. He became just the fourth player in school history to score at least three rushing touchdowns and two passing touchdowns in a single game. The WVU golf team completed play at the Gopher Invitational, finishing sixth. The Mountaineers had three golfers earn top 25 finishes.
7: At the news desk, I'm Alex Wiederspiel.
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10: King's Hawaiian Cinnamon Swirl Bite?
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10: Try one.
11: Bites.
12: King's Hawaiian Cinnamon Bites. 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
8: Tonight, patchy fog, gusty, 80% chance of rain, low 55. Wednesday, showers, maybe a thunderstorm, high 65. Wednesday night, cloudy, chance of rain, low 52. Thursday, partly sunny, high 66. Friday, sunny, high 66 for week 5 of the high school football season. That's your full forecast on 103.3 WKMZ.

0: then I think you bring in a little bit, you know, play action has a little bit a bigger impact here, and then you can start pushing the football down the field. But you don't want to get in, obviously, third and long situations and have a big guy like Dexter Lawrence and, you know, whoever else up front they're going to send after, because I think you're going to see teams continue to come after Aaron Rodgers with some blitzing on third down situations, much like the Patriots did in this game against the Steelers this past week and all. So big chore for Zach Frazier and company, interior line, going up against the Bengals this week.
1: All right, it was a rough day for Aaron Rodgers at New England. He's going to have to bounce back against the Bengals this Sunday, I'm sure. You heard the word about Jackson Dart. He could be out the entire season. The injury to Dart from last night's Monday night loss to the Rams in L.A. was worse than expected, and now there's a variety of sources that are saying he could be out the entire year. And the reason I bring this up is, you know, we saw a little bit of Mason Rudolph at the end of the game against the Patriots. Right. I mean, so, you know, who knows what will happen this week, but we did see a little bit of Rudolph. I mean, is there a scenario where McCarthy pulls Aaron Rodgers if things don't go well against the Bengals, and Rodgers can't get the offense going against Cincinnati on Sunday?
0: I kind of doubt it. I think they're going to be ride and die with Aaron Rodgers, at least for a little while here, or at least, you know, until closer, you know, we get to maybe the trade deadline, and you know, we'll see what the record is at that point. I think this is going to be Aaron's job until the Steelers are mathematically eliminated, and end of story here.
1: Okay. Because,
0: I mean, they've got 20-something million invested him in this year. This offense is tailored to do a lot of the things that Aaron Rodgers likes to do. Obviously, Mike McCarthy, you know, goes way back with Aaron Rodgers as well, too. It would have to be very, you know, very bad for Aaron Rodgers. And look, you know, even though he had that interception against the Patriots the other day, you know, that went off the hands of rookie Jeremy Bernard. So, you know, technically that's more on the wide receiver than it is Aaron Rodgers there. Aaron's good at taking care of the football, but he did fumble twice in that game. And those were kind of pressure related things there. But I think this is Aaron's job until at least, you know, if we get later in the season and the Steelers get mathematically eliminated, then you want to look at either Drew Aller or Will Howard.
1: All right. Well, the Steelers at home this Sunday against the Bengals currently are underdogs, home underdogs at 3.5. The total is 42.5. All right. Well, Dave, tell you what, we know the assignment. We'll see how the Steelers handle it when they host the Bengals on Sunday, and I'll talk to you next week. Thanks for coming on the show.
0: All right. No problem. Big game, AFC North, and you got them back to back here. So the Steelers need this one for sure. We'll talk next Tuesday.
1: Yeah. The Steelers aren't the only team that's got problems. There's a whole bunch of teams that have problems, but it did not go well at Foxborough on Sunday. Let's take a break. We'll come back with the entertainment report in a minute.
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7: And Brad Howe. Tony, why are you wearing platform shoes?
6: Brad, it's called committing to the groove. We're living the retro vibes with GoMart.
7: Well, in that case, I'm grabbing

0: News, I'm Jeff Jenkins. Economic conditions are blamed for the closure of a wood products plant in Greenbrier County.
1: Mullican Flooring in Ronsonburg notified employees Monday they would be closing the plant in 60 days and they would be out of a job. Mullican is owned by Bailey Lumber Company of Hamburg, New York, and according to plant officials, the market for high-end hardwood flooring is soft at the present time, and the company's products are not selling well.

0: officials say the Ronsberg site's extremely expensive to operate, with very high water bills and a high premium for flood insurance, since the plant sits in a floodplain. Officials say the plant's property taxes are also the highest of any operation in the company. About 70 workers will be impacted and lose their jobs right around Thanksgiving.
1: That's Chris Lawrence reporting. A constitutional powers disagreement today in front of the state's Supreme Court. The state school board says the one-year-old state law that requires its approved policies to also be approved by the state Supreme Court is unconstitutional. The state's Solicitor General, Michael Williams, says the school board's rules go into effect verbatim if the legislature does nothing.
2: House Bill 2755 thus doesn't seize the board's rulemaking power, but merely gives the legislature one regular session to decide whether to, in fact, legislate.
1: You can read more at WVMetroNews.com. A tragic day on Interstate 79. One person killed in a work zone along the Montague-Marion County line. State police are investigating that fatal situation there. 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
3: 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Get open. 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Oh, come on, use your head. 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
1: The SSAC West Virginia High School football rankings are out for this week. University number one in Quad A, Herbert Hoover in Triple A, Frankfort in Double A, and Wahama in Class A. See all of the rankings at WVMetroNews.com. Kanawha County business, government, and education leaders scheduled together for a rally later today in downtown Charleston. The kickoff event for the campaign pushing for the renewal of the Kanawha County Schools excess levy. The issue is on the November 3rd general election ballot. From the Metro News Anchor Desk, I'm Jeff Jenkins.
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9: All right, welcome back. 26 till the hour. Alex Wiederspiel coming up in just a sec. Our Metro News hockey insider. Believe it or not, the NHL regular season begins next week. And the Penguins have their second day of consecutive preseason games tonight as they host the Red Wings. And some familiar names will be on the ice tonight for the Pens. And some names that will probably be becoming very well-known, also making their debut tonight. More on that in a minute. Here's a quick reset on our question of the day. The autumnal equinox is officially here. It's one of only 2 days where the sun is directly above the equator, dividing night and day into equal portions. So here's the question of the day, and it is sponsored by Selango Law. How would you rank the seasons in order? And if you have fall first, why do you feel that way? How would you rank the seasons in order? And if you had fall first, why do you feel that way? Text those in, 304-TALK, 304, 304-8255, 304. I'm on X at Weekly, W-E-E-K-L-E-Y, one word, three E's, W-E-E-K-L-E-Y. We'll get into more of your responses in just a bit. And a quick reminder, we're now an hour away from Tickets Tuesday. The prize today, probably one of the best we've ever had. 4 tickets to go see Trans-Siberian Orchestra here in Charleston on December 3rd. It's a value of about $600, so it's a really, really good prize. The categories today are the WVU game on Saturday night with Oklahoma State, boxing, well, we probably had that category for the very first time. I can't remember ever doing that in the past. And the mystery category, where if you select the mystery category, the answer will be revealed in the show prior to the rollout of the mystery category question. That's coming up at 4:33. The telephone number here is 800-765-8255, 800-765-TALK. We'll open up the phone lines right after we play In or Out at 4:25. All right, talking about the hockey, the Pens opened the preseason last night with a 4-1 win over Buffalo at PPG Paints Arena. Brian Rust had a goal and two assists to pace the Pens. Rust lit the lamp on a power play goal in the second period to give the Penguins a two-goal lead.
10: Here's Bros again, back to Letang, quickly down low, fast passing, they score! Brian Rust off a beautiful passing play from Pittsburgh, power play goal, and it's 2-0.
9: All right, the Pens also got a goal and an assist from Connor Dewar. The Penguins host the Red Wings in another exhibition game tonight. Alex Wiederspiel, our hockey insider, joins me now. Alex, how you doing, man? Are you ready to go? I mean, we're dropping the puck for real beginning next week. How do you feel about that?
11: That's probably the reason fall is now my favorite season, Dave.
9: Nice. Well, let me just ask you a couple of questions about the Penguins. Not so much about last night's game, but something that'll be coming up tonight when they play the Red Wings. We're going to see Crosby, obviously, in a limited role. We'll see Malkin. But we're going to see the debut of the Ruck brothers, Liam and Marcus. Liam was the Penguins' first-round pick. Marcus was the second-round pick. What do we expect from these young guys, these two 18-year-old brothers?
11: See, it's really tough to evaluate, I think, in any element, NHL preseason games. You've got some guys who are desperately trying to make teams. Some guys are only going to be playing at half speed because they know that hockey's a physical game, and you really need to give it all when it actually counts, not when, you know, we're playing games that are basically meaningless for guys who already have roster spots locked up. So it's pretty tough to evaluate. I will say this. The one thing I always look for from young players, especially in those moments, and kind of knowing, I think a good example, if you actually look at the Rangers-Devils last night, the Devils played most of their NHL roster and the Rangers played most of their AHL roster. So what you're really looking for there is how are these guys handling going up against real NHLers? Because they are still playing against big guys. Do they look like they belong? Do they look like the speed of the game hasn't overwhelmed them, the pace of the game? Because that's usually the hardest part for cerebral players in the beginning is the game gets way, even in the preseason of the NHL, the game gets way faster. So that's kind of what you want to look for shift to shift. What's their processing time like? What's their reaction time like? I wouldn't tell anybody to ever take anything from preseason hockey, but with young players, you can still watch a little bit of that and think, do these guys, are they able to keep up with the pace of play?
9: And one of the other guys, one of the future stars of the Penguins, well, I guess you could call him practically a current star, Ben Kendall, a very young guy. Played last night in the game against the Sabres, had a couple of really good chances in the opening period, couldn't get goals, got knocked around a little bit. He is not going to play in tonight's game. That's totally understandable. But you got to be so careful, right? It's only the exhibition season, and you only have a smattering of games. I mean, with the expansion of the NHL regular season and plus the exhibition games, we're talking about 90 games these guys are going to play before we even get to the playoffs. Man, that's a lot of hockey.
11: It is, and I have sort of a theory that I'm working on that, especially in the Metro Division this year, because none of the teams are really strategically retreating. The only legitimate rebuilders in the NHL who right off the bat we know are not going to be competitive from day one are all in the Pacific Division. I really believe the Metro is going to actually, in many respects, come down to who starts fast. Now, I don't think the Penguins are at the top of that list of teams who have to start fast, but I think we know because their GM, Kyle Dubas, has a very kind of long-term oriented view of the organization, that if the Penguins are any worse than just treading water, if they start really slow, I do think that they could reevaluate how their season starts. So that's another thing to kind of look out for as we're going on here. But, you know, Kendall, I think it's a great point, and I'm excited to see him because he was one of my favorite players to watch on the Penguins last year. I think that was a real revelation. I don't know if a lot of folks realize this, but players typically taken at his spot in the first round, they simply don't play like that as 18-year-olds in the NHL. That was a huge coup for the Penguins.
9: So, yeah, I want to talk about Ovechkin here in a minute, but just one more point about the Pens. I mean, Geno's 40. Crosby is closing in on being 40.

0: you know, chicken and a waffle, making that a sandwich, you can't go wrong.
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5: All right, welcome back. It is time to get into the On This Date file. We'll start with the birthdays, and we always begin with the sports birthdays. A pretty good batch today. Harold Carmichael, wide receiver of the Eagles, 77 years old today. Mike Richter, the goalie for the Rangers on their Stanley Cup winning team in 1994. Carlos Correa of the Twins is 32. Jeremy Pena, the shortstop of the Astros, World Series MVP in 2022, is 29 years old today. Vince Coleman of the Cardinals is 65. Gary Trent, former Ohio University star, the Shaq of the Mac, 52 years old. Other birthdays today, Debbie Boone, 70. Bonnie Hunt, 65. Nick Cave, 69 years old today. David Coverdale, Deep Purple, Whitesnake, 75 years old today. On this date, 1957, the Western TV show Maverick premieres on ABC, starring James Garner. Here's a little bit of the theme song.

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11: Sports headlines at 5 o'clock. The SSAC playoff rankings for week number 4 are out. University High number 1 in Quad A baseball. The Pirates host the Cardinals. The Reds will be at the Braves tonight. Day-night doubleheader. Yankees blank the Rays in game 1, 2-0. And Jackson Dart's injury may be worse than expected. The Giants quarterback may miss the entire season after being hurt last night against the Rams. This is Metro News, the voice of West Virginia.
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12: A surprise meeting at the UN. I'm Lisa Brady, Fox News. Two Trump envoys meeting for about 3 hours with Iranian officials, including the foreign minister, at the United Nations, where President Trump warned earlier today he has a decision to make about possibly making a deal with Iran.
13: Or do I annihilate the Islamic Republic and do it quickly, never giving them a chance to kill and destroy people and countries again?
12: He says Iran is attacking ships and neighbors out of desperation, not strength, and suggests they're waiting to see what happens in U.S. elections. Iran state media is reporting that they conveyed strict conditions to U.S. representatives, including for reopening the Strait of Hormuz. President Trump also telling world leaders the U.S. will not slow down on AI and rejects any attempted globalist scheme to control AI as he continues to challenge warnings that a slower pace of development and regulation are needed to help minimize risk.
13: These are the same people that are now saying that AI is going to kill us all, that robots are going to attack us, and that everything is going to be a total disaster. Same group of people.
12: Though he also acknowledges every every new technology brings challenges. AI is expected to be one of the issues discussed during a White House summit and state dinner this week with China's president. Former Vice President Kamala Harris back on the campaign trail to support Senate candidate Abdul Al-Sayed in Michigan.
5: Because on this subject, I know he will be a champion.
12: The two attending a roundtable on black maternal health in Detroit. Al-Sayed's Republican opponent, former Congressman Mike Rogers, calling it a desperate effort to save a flailing campaign. One new Suffolk University poll gives Al-Sayed a 7-point lead. A mixed finish on Wall Street. The Dow down 185 points at the bell, but the Nasdaq hitting new highs. 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
16: A man is now on trial in Harrison County this week after charges of making terroristic threats at a middle school basketball game. Jeremy Levi Wright is accused of saying he would kill everyone in attendance at a basketball game at South Harrison Middle School last February. That trial is ongoing. A Harrison County woman is facing charges accused of leaving a juvenile in her car at the scene of a crash. 31-year-old Sydney Marie Healy of Clarksburg is charged with creating substantial risk of serious injury or death. Police say she fled on foot towards Summit Park after a vehicle crash on Murphy Run Road in Clarksburg with a child in the vehicle. Investigators believe she was impaired while driving. Two people are being treated following an ATV accident in Harrison County on Monday. That incident occurred on Hardesty Run Road in the Shinston area. Three people were involved in the accident. One person is believed to be a juvenile. Two people were transported by ambulance. The extent of injuries and the cause of the accident are not known at this time. West Virginia's tourism economy reached a record $9.4 billion in economic impact. Governor Patrick Morrisey announced Monday that the state welcomed more than 78 million visitors last year alone, with overnight travel increasing as well. Bridgeport remains number one in the Class AAA football power rankings. North Marion moved up to number four after last week. That's the latest addition, with RCB at six, Elkins at eight, and in AA, Phillip Arbor at nine and Doddridge County at 10. Check out the full high school football power rankings today at the high school sports section of WVMetroNews.com. The week four playoff ratings will come out later today. WVU sophomore guard in basketball, Amir Jenkins, reportedly is ahead of schedule in his recovery from off-season surgery on both of his shoulders. Jenkins has not yet taken the court after playing most of last season with a torn labrum in his left shoulder. He ultimately tore his right later in the season. From the WKMZ News Desk, I'm Alex Wiederspiel.
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16: Tonight, patchy fog, gusty, 80% chance of rain, low 55. Wednesday, showers, maybe a thunderstorm, high 65. Wednesday night, cloudy, chance of rain, low 52. Thursday, partly sunny, high 66. Friday, sunny, high 66 for week 5 of the high school football season. That's your full forecast on 103.3 WKMZ.
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11: All right, welcome back to the show. It's 506 in West Virginia. No, it's not. It's 406. My goodness. Hey, you gotta roll with me, folks. For 13 years, we were in the 3-6 time slot. Now we're in the 2-5. Anyway, welcome back to whatever this is, the program, Metro News Hotline. Coop, I did it again.
20: What'd you do this time?
11: I gave the wrong time.
20: Did you seriously?
11: I gave the wrong time. You know what you need? You need one of those, like a little, I need a swear jar.
20: Yeah.
11: Or something like that.
20: That's a lot different than the route I was going. I was thinking of a shock collar.
11: You reminded me when I did the sports update at the top of the hour that, you know, it was the top five at five, and I said it again. But so
20: you know what, particularly, this is a little bit of inside ball, but I think I can deploy this in less than a minute. We had a texter on Friday who said to me, or maybe it was Thursday of last week, that said, you know what, it would make more sense if the five at five was actually at 5 o'clock and not at 4:57. And I texted back, I was like, I understand your point, but by the time he teased it at 4:57, by the time we come back from the break, it's literally 4:59.
11: That's
20: right. By the time you wrap up, it's 5 o'clock. So hence the five things to know for 5 o'clock. Made a lot of sense, right? It doesn't make sense at 4 o'clock.
11: No, it's just, we need to change it. Anthony Lewis, weigh in on this. Okay. We just need to change it. Make it the top five, just the top stories.
20: Or
11: the top five stories.
20: If you need the mnemonic to help you remember what time it is, change it to the top four at four.
11: There we go.
20: And so then you have the mnemonic in place so you know what time it is.
11: Oh, I've scribbled it down. Anyway, welcome
21: back.
11: Lots of changes.
21: I'm not used to being here this early.
11: And get a load of this. Now you got to wait because here comes the financial report.
20: Never been here for the... Yeah,
11: all right, so let's knock that out.
20: Let me just... I wanted to throw this out here briefly. On Thursday, that finally pays off fully because we get the financial report from Amy Smith with the financial report as we close it.
11: Yeah, first time
20: ever that actually makes 100% sense.
11: So there you go.
20: It will be perfect.
11: We moved the whole show just for her.
20: Just to make that one segment really make
11: sense.
20: Just
11: for her. All right, so here you go. Here's what happened in the markets today. The Dow was down 0.25%, losing 185 points, 51,863 at the close. S&P, absolutely flat, down less than a point. The S&P closed at 77.64. NASDAQ was up 0.5%, gained 122 points, 22,244. Among stocks of local interest to West Virginia that were big percentage gainers or losers today, CSX was up 1.3%, tacked on 61 cents, 46.60 at the close today. Halliburton down 1.2%, lost 42 cents, 32.98 in the energy space today. Oil down 1.2%, lost $1.19. WTI and the NYMEX, $94.59. Natural gas up 6.2% at the moment, up 18 cents at $3.01 per unit. Bitcoin today. Bitcoin had a big day yesterday. Today held the gains, down less than 1%, down $750, $86,238. Currently, it trades 24/7, 365. And in the commodities, gold today up 0.5%, gained $19.10 an ounce to $43.83. And silver was up 1.7% today, gained $1.17, $67.96 per ounce. Here's our question. Question of the day. Hey, it's the first.

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9: Steak Nacho Fries. 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
11: All right, welcome back. 10 till the hour. College soccer tonight. Men's action. Marshall's going to host Eastern Illinois in Huntington. And WVU has got a home match tonight. Men's action against the Duquesne Dukes. We'll hear from Rich Rodriguez here in a moment. The ratings from the SSAC for week number 3 are out, and we'll run them down here. We've got University number 1, followed by Morgantown, GW, Martinsburg, and Beckley Woodrow Wilson in the top 5, followed by Huntington, Cabell Midland, Wheeling, Park, Spring Mills, and Parkersburg. These 6 teams would also make the playoffs if they started this weekend. Musselman, Riverside, Washington, Buchanan, Upshur, Jefferson, and Parkersburg South. In Class AAA, Hoover is number 1, followed by RCB, Princeton, North Marion, and South Charleston in the top 5. Bridgeport, Elkins, Grafton, Ripley, and John Marshall round out the top 10. 11 through 16, these teams would make the playoffs if they started this weekend. Nitro, Kaiser, Pikeview, Brook, Chapmanville, and Shady Spring. In AA, Frankfort's number 1, followed by Sissonville, Williamstown, Independence, and Moorfield in the top 5, 6 through 10. Phillip Barber, Roane County, Westside, South Harrison, Mingo Central, and then these teams would make the playoffs if they started this weekend in Class AA. Lincoln, Doddridge County, Bluefield, Logan, Clay County, and Midland Trail. And let's take a look at Class A, where Wahama is number 1 in the SSA ratings that came out today, followed by Tug Valley, Sherman, Meadow Bridge, and East Hardy in the top 5. East Hardy is number 1 in the Metro News Power Rankings in Class A. 6 through 10, Greenbrier, West Calhoun County, Cameron, Tulsa, Pendleton County, and these remaining teams would make the playoffs if they started this week. Wheeling Central, Webster County.

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4: Hi, this is Travis Jones, the voice of the Bridgeport Indians. 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
9: All right, folks, that's going to do it for the show today. 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
1: A day of warnings and meetings. I'm Lisa Brady, Fox News.
2: As president of the most extraordinary nation in history, I have no interest in leaving dangers to grow for another day.
1: President Trump defending the conflict with Iran, saying while others talked, he acted to prevent a terrorist regime from having a nuclear weapon, adding the Iranians made a missile capable of hitting Europe.
2: I hope the Europeans realize that Iran's goal was to complete their mad dash to a nuclear bomb from behind this conventional ballistic missile shield.
1: The president telling the UN General Assembly he has a decision to make on Iran, a possible deal or annihilation. Trump envoys later holding a lengthy meeting with Iranian officials. Iran state media says strict conditions were conveyed to U.S. representatives. The president also holding meetings with several other world leaders, including Ukraine's president, who says an energy site ceasefire could be a first step toward ending the war with Russia. The president calling artificial intelligence super intelligence, and though acknowledging every new technology has challenges, he says the U.S. will not slow down, despite tech leaders calling for slowing the pace of development for safety reasons.
3: There is no such debate like that here in China. In China, AI is coming from the top down. It is President Xi going, let's go full speed ahead. The money for data centers coming from the government. They're going to put $300 billion into it over the next 5 years.
1: Fox's Steve Harrigan in Beijing. The Chinese president heads to the White House this week for a summit and state dinner. Back at the UN, President Trump also signing a deal with Denmark and Greenland today, an agreement that keeps Greenland under Danish control but paves the way for more U.S. bases there aimed at strengthening Arctic and North Atlantic security. 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
6: A man is now on trial in Harrison County this week after charges of making terroristic threats at a middle school basketball game. Jeremy Levi Wright is accused of saying he would kill everyone in attendance at a basketball game at South Harrison Middle School last February. That trial is ongoing. A Harrison County woman is facing charges accused of leaving a juvenile in her car at the scene of a crash. 31-year-old Sydney Marie Healy of Clarksburg is charged with creating substantial risk of serious injury or death. Police say she fled on foot towards Summit Park after a vehicle crash on Murphy Run Road in Clarksburg with a child in the vehicle. Investigators believe she was impaired while driving. Two people are being treated following an ATV accident in Harrison County on Monday. That incident occurred on Hardesty Run Road in the Shinston area. Three people were involved in the accident. One person is believed to be a juvenile. Two people were transported by ambulance. The extent of injuries and the cause of the accident are not known at this time. West Virginia's tourism economy reached a record $9.4 billion in economic impact. Governor Patrick Morrissey announced Monday that the state welcomed more than 78 million visitors last year alone, with overnight travel increasing as well. Bridgeport remains number one in the Class AAA football power rankings. North Marion moved up to number four after last week. That's the latest addition, with RCB at six, Elkins at eight, and in AA, Phillip Arbor at nine and Doddridge County at 10. Check out the full high school football power rankings today at the high school sports section of WVMetroNews.com. The week four playoff ratings will come out later today. The Pittsburgh Pirates' final home series starts tonight as they take on the St. Louis Cardinals. First pitch is set for 6:40 p.m. The Pirates are three wins away from securing a winning record for the season. They will miss the playoffs, though. From the WKMZ News Desk, I'm Alex Wiederspiel.
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6: Tonight, patchy fog, gusty, 80% chance of rain, low 55. Wednesday, showers, maybe a thunderstorm, high 65. Wednesday night, cloudy, chance of rain, low 52. Thursday, partly sunny, high 66. Friday, sunny, high 66 for week 5 of the high school football season. That's your full forecast on 103.3 WKMZ.

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3: 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And we'll get to the texts here after we hear from the coach. And a lot of cuts here, so let's get to it. Greg, the two injuries, I guess, of note were Nick Kray and Cam Ball. Nick Kray came back, which was kind of miraculous because once you see someone go out on the cart, you fear the worst.
4: Oh, yeah, and you really thought the worst in seeing him hobble off and then be carted off. But he came back,

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4: A man is now on trial in Harrison County this week after charges of making terroristic threats at a middle school basketball game. Jeremy Levi Wright is accused of saying he would kill everyone in attendance at a basketball game at South Harrison Middle School last February. That trial is ongoing. A Harrison County woman is facing charges accused of leaving a juvenile in her car at the scene of a crash. 31-year-old Sydney Marie Healy of Clarksburg is charged with creating substantial risk of serious injury or death. Police say she fled on foot towards Summit Park after a vehicle crash on Murphy Run Road in Clarksburg with a child in the vehicle. Investigators believe she was impaired while driving. Two people are being treated following an ATV accident in Harrison County on Monday. That incident occurred on Hardesty Run Road in the Shinston area. Three people were involved in the accident. One person is believed to be a juvenile. Two people were transported by ambulance. The extent of injuries and the cause of the accident are not known at this time. West Virginia's tourism economy reached a record $9.4 billion in economic impact. Governor Patrick Morrissey announced Monday that the state welcomed more than 78 million visitors last year alone, with overnight travel increasing as well. Bridgeport remains number one in the Class AAA football power rankings. North Marion moved up to number four after last week. That's the latest addition, with RCB at six, Elkins at eight, and in AA, Phillip Arbor at nine and Doddridge County at 10. Check out the full high school football power rankings today at the high school sports section of WVMetroNews.com. The week four playoff ratings will come out later today. The Pittsburgh Pirates' final home series starts tonight as they take on the St. Louis Cardinals. First pitch is set for 6:40 p.m. The Pirates are three wins away from securing a winning record for the season. They will miss the playoffs, though. From the WKMZ News Desk, I'm Alex Wiederspiel.
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4: Tonight, patchy fog, gusty, 80% chance of rain, low 55. Wednesday, showers, maybe a thunderstorm, high 65. Wednesday night, cloudy, chance of rain, low 52. Thursday, partly sunny, high 66. Friday, sunny, high 66 for week 5 of the high school football season. That's your full forecast on 103.3 WKMZ.

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0: I'll give you all the traffic information on that coming up a little bit later on as well. But the Indians moved their record to 3-1 with that 52-3 win over Phillip Barber on Friday. So thanks for joining us. Tyler Ferris is alongside. Good evening, Coach.
1: Hey, Travis. How you doing?
0: I'm good. How are you? I'm
1: doing well.
0: Happy homecoming.
1: Oh, yeah. Thanks. Starting this show off right
0: now.
1: Yeah,
0: appreciate
1: welcome. That.
0: You're welcome. Every coach in the history of coaching does not like homecoming week because of the distractions. A lot going on. Right? That don't involve football.
1: Mm-hmm.
0: Yep. This is an audio show. I need you to answer me. Yeah. That's correct. He shakes his head. Yes.
1: Streamed.
0: That is, yes, I understand that. Yeah, I understand that. It is a good time. It is a good time. You want the kids to enjoy themselves, but you also want them at, when the bell rings at 3 o'clock to focus on football.
1: Nobody's going to have fun at the homecoming dance unless you win
0: lose.
1: The football game.
0: That's right.
1: That's all that matters this week.
0: That is exactly right.
1: Going to be a lot of sad dates and sad kids at the homecoming dance unless we win the football game.
0: Did you ever lose your homecoming game?
1: I played for Elkins High School.
0: Did you go to the homecoming dance?
1: Yeah, I did.
0: Okay.
1: I always did. I love my alumni, but we, like I said, my junior year, we were good at football, really good at football. And then rest of the years, we were good students.
0: I wouldn't have been surprised if you told me you didn't go because you were so upset about the game.
1: Oh, yeah. I mean, that would probably be the case. I didn't like dressing up and dancing and doing all that stuff anyway. But, yeah, that's it.
0: All right. Sounds good. Well, 52-3 win last Friday night over the Colts of Phillip Barber. Weird game. I don't know what the mood was down on the sideline, but just not a lot of energy in the game and you know, I'll be honest with you. I thought we played worse than we did when I went back and watched the film over. Just kind of listless, I guess, would be the way I would describe it. Would you agree?
1: Yeah. I don't know. Looking at it, there were some things that happened throughout that I just don't expect from some of the kids that we have. You know, we have really high expectations for our kids, and our kids meet those expectations a lot of times. And you know, there was a few times where we didn't block well, you know. But again, I take responsibility more than anything. I don't know if I coached well. I don't know if we did, you know, all the things that we needed to do to have them prepared and ready to go. First road test, all that stuff. Definitely wasn't pleased with how we played. In spurts, there were some things that we did that were really well. But again, it's the expectations of the program, kind of where we are now. It's tough to complain with a 52-3 win against a, you know, a really good team. You know, they're going to make a lot of noise, and they're going to, you know, almost beat North Marion the week before. But, you know, we have certain standards, and we want to meet those standards. And, you know, if those expectations and everything aren't met, then we feel that we let ourselves down. Again, we want to climb. We don't want to have any peaks and valleys here. So, you know, it's important for us to get past that one and climb from here.
0: Yeah, I think could have been maybe a multitude of reasons why it felt that way. Jumped in front, you know, 14-0, and they did. I thought they had an excellent game plan in the sense that they really tried to slow the game down. They ran the play clock down to try to keep you off of, you know, keep the offense off the field. And they were, for the most part, you know, they, if you look at least the halftime score, you know, they kept it, I think, where they kind of wanted it to be and really limited our explosive plays.
1: Yeah. No, they did a good job of you know, preparing and doing things. And, you know, that's a good lesson for, you know, a lot of teams that, you know, might be, you know, outmatched a little bit is, you know, if you want to limit the score, well, you can do that a lot yourself too. You know, it doesn't have to be just, you know, complaining about having to play this team or that team, but there's ways to keep the score down, and that's definitely one of them for sure. So, you know, that was, and again, I think Coach Maley's a really good coach. I think he's a good person. They play hard. Those kids always play hard for him, and, you know, it wasn't, you know, the fact that we just didn't show up, they caused a lot of our issues as well.
0: What were they doing defensively? So we saw a lot more run blitzing through the A gaps than we typically see.
1: Nah, I mean that wasn't really the issue. It was finishing blocks. We had kids there. We just high pad level. I mean that's kind of our biggest problem right now is, you know, we're really against trying to get to the hip. You know, we want to get to the hip. We want to be lower and we're high. everything right now is high, high, high. So we try to tell the kids and work on that and get them to drop that pad level a little bit. And, you know, if that all happens, things will be all right. But a little stubborn, especially last Friday.
0: Mm-hmm. A couple of times looked like also some communication issues on who had who. Fair to say?
1: Yeah, I mean, a little bit. You know, we definitely had some kids in some new positions. We moved Sean to the right side there recently, and, you know, Aiden Gorby stepped in at left end. So there was a little bit there, but, you know, not a ton. I think it was more just, you know, the mindset coming in. And, you know, again, you're due for a letdown every once and again, but, you know, we had some, you know, arguing on the field, which we're not a fan of. We're not going to let happen. And some other things that went down. So, fixing that and becoming better teammates and working on things, which the kids really did a good job. You know, by the time that we left the field on Friday, everybody had kind of buried all that stuff, mm-hmm. and now we're ready to get back and get after it.
0: Yeah, I know you don't want that you know, part of the passion coming out in that, you know, aspect of it, but. Sometimes good to see these kids show emotion, because I don't know how many years I've been doing Bridgeport that I see emotionless teams,
1: right,
0: that win, you know, take care of business, but sometimes you know, they are a little machine like.
1: Yeah, no, but these kids, I mean, they got fight in them. They want things done right just as bad as we want them done right, and you know, and when we're not, you know, ripping off big long runs and all that, you know, they start to get a little frustrated, and that's to be, you know, I understand, I get it. So it's good that they care. But we just got to make sure we direct that energy in the right spots.
0: Yeah, that's a good point. You know, this patience is an interesting thing when you have to be patient when a team's slowing it down against you. And then, but on the flip side of that, at times we have to be patient too, because yeah, not every play is going to score.
1: Right. And some of these kids, that's all they know. You know, I think in their high school careers, they're averaging, you know, almost 60 points a game or something, yeah, like that. So there's times where, you know, teams are going to play well and things are not going to go right. And definitely got to, you know, try to adjust and talk to each other and do a better job of fixing it on the field before it even gets to the coaches.
0: Thought we saw the running back depth on display. Of course, Gavin goes out early with a knee tweak. And, you know, Gabe has done it all year, but Graham really had to step up and take some more carries.
1: Yeah, and like I said, Graham's not a replacement player. He's just a kid that, you know, he can do everything for us. He can, you know, go to multiple spots. He can throw the ball. He can, you know, can run. He can, you know, he'd be a, you know, really good feature back for a lot of programs throughout the state. And to get him, you know, get in there and get, I think it was 14 carries.
0: Yep.
1: I mean, that's awesome. He can handle it. He did in the playoffs last year. He'll do it more throughout this year. And I'm proud of the way that he came in and ran the football.
0: Gabe, we don't probably talk about enough, just because we, you know, he's there and he does it every week, and you know, but he just continues to show the type of impact that he can have in a football game, in every phase. Yep. 155 yards and a pair of touchdowns. He's your leading tackler on the season. Had 12 total tackles on Friday night. One TFL.
1: Oh, I mean, you guys might not talk about him enough. I talk about him a lot. Everybody will listen. I tell him, man, he's a stud. He's not a good football player. He's a great football player. And, you know, he goes after people. He blocks when he's supposed to block. He runs the ball hard. Got on him a little bit there about trying to be a little too cute. You know, he's trying to do a few too extra moves there. But that's that's the kind of kid he is. But when he's downhill and he's running behind his shoulder pads, he's a scary kid to get in front of, and we had to lean on him heavy last Friday. Mm-hmm. He did it no problem, and you know, we expect that going forward. And we know he's a kid that can handle a decent amount of carries if he needs to. And man, we're, like I said, yeah, I thought he had a great game on Friday night. You know, he split some plays that probably didn't need to be split, and you know, scored and did everything we needed him to do.
0: Yeah, if there's any question how much we missed him at the end of the year last year, I mean, you see it this year, for sure.
1: Yeah, no doubt. I mean, he's making stuff out of nothing. There, the 130 that he scored on the interior trap play, there was nothing there, and he just goes through, you know, put his shoulder pads down, it split, and made a nice cut and ends up scoring. So,
0: what did you think of their offensive attack? I know last year we played them and kind of expected, I think, more so what we saw this Friday. Last year, mm-hmm. they abandoned the run last year early and tried to throw the football around. This year I thought that Nick Maley went in with that game plan of to run the ball and stuck with it.
1: Yeah, and we knew it's a good thing to play early in the year because we really get to go over our basic rules for lining up to every formation, known to man, unbalanced.

0: honest. You know, it's crazy to think how many formations they probably got in. But I was really proud of our kids to be able to communicate with our basic rules for how to line up, which is good. You know, you're playing a bird team this week that likes to get a little bit of formations too. And, you know, it's definitely helped because, you know, a simple communications versus, you know, different fronts that we'll see. And, you know, lining up's the most important thing. Can't play football, especially on the defensive side, unless you line up correctly. So definitely something that's helped us going forward.
1: Did a really good job, I thought, as well in tackling. Landon Carpenter is a hard-nosed runner, tough kid to bring down, and to hold him to 13 carries for a net 28 yards and a long of six, that's pretty good work.
0: Yeah, no, super. Now, again, we played the run really well. There was, I think, two big runs that happened.
1: Yep.
0: You know, we both talked about those on the backside there, but if it isn't for those two runs, really, really proud of our defense and how they went there. So, you know, big hats off to them. I thought the defense outplayed the offense this week.
1: Yeah, a little more on the defense. Just the depth you're starting to develop, the flexibility that you have, you know, defensively, it looks like you've found, you know, the depth you've wanted at the Mike linebacker position in particular. We saw that with, you know, Max and John rotating in and out there. And also, there's just, when Gavin goes down, you've got some flexibility now in the back end.
0: Yeah, I mean, we've got to make sure we got an answer for everything. So, I mean, something that we worked on big this week, too, is making sure that if a kid goes down, now it might be bringing the kid off the sideline, but it also might be just shifting somebody to another spot, and that's kind of where we're at right now. We'd like to get a few more of the younger guys prepared and ready to go, but they're still a little bit of ways away.
1: I want to talk to you also this week about the defensive line. We've talked almost every week about the progression of the offensive line, but starting to really pick up productivity there.
0: Yeah. Yeah, defensive line's definitely growing. You know, George Whitehair is a big proponent of that. If we can get him to get in and get more reps, then we're able to move Tristan around a little bit more that we'd like to. But, again, Tristan, Brody, George, in the interior there are playing really well. And then on the edges, Sean Veltri, and then Brylin, and Johnny Caputo is another one that we can give some time, and Cam Hathaway. If those guys can really get after it. And then we got two young guys. Colton Leary got some time this past week, mm-hmm. and Zeke Swagger, we're trying to get him caught up. He had a little injury there in the preseason. So if we can get him caught up, then, yeah, I mean, that's, I think, 9-10 kids that can go in and give us some rotation. That's great for a defensive line for a AAA high school team.
1: Yeah, the turnover numbers also continue to climb now, +8 giveaway takeaway, which is a great place to be midpoint of the season. And just add, well, you got a great, you know, splash play in the defensive end with Sean Veltri with the strip sack and the recovery and pick up and run in for a touchdown by Max Conley.
0: Yeah, it was great. Anytime you can get, you know, any type of, you know, play on special teams or defense where it's a quick turnaround, quick score, that's a huge boost. And Sean just kept continuously getting after the quarterback, got a nice strip sack, like you said, and then Max did a great job of going underneath the ball, getting it, and running into the end zone. So really cool to see, you know, our defense stepping up there.
1: All right, very good. We'll talk a little bit more about Philip Barber when we come back. Then we'll turn our attention to the 36th meeting all time between Bridgeport and Robert C. Byrd on Friday night at Wayne Jamison Field. We're back in a moment. Tyler Ferris Show continues from Mia Margarita, home of terrific pizza. Our West Virginia via San Francisco is our featured pizza of the week here at Mia Margarita. Back in a moment on the home of the Bridgeport Indians.
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3: All right, welcome back. Tyler Ferris Show continues for me and Margarita at Charles Point. Another 35 minutes on the show. Let's get you updated on what else is happening football-wise at Bridgeport. Going down to the Pee Wees, they picked up a pair of wins. Bridgeport White and Red beating East Fairmont Gold and Blue this past weekend. Midget teams, unfortunately, fell to Morgantown. Both the Red and the White fell to Morgantown Red and Blue this past Sunday at Wayne Jamison Field, suffering their first loss of the season. But the season is young there. Middle school team picked up a 28-0 win over Fairmont Middle School last Wednesday night at Wayne Jamison Field, as Bridgeport stayed unbeaten on the season. Now 3-0 on the year is Garrett Conley, 9 carries, 112 yards, a pair of touchdowns. Jeremiah Corbett had 10 carries, 94 yards, and a score in the shutout victory over the Polar Cubs. And Bridgeport Middle is back in action, taking on Tucker County Middle tomorrow night. No, I'm sorry, Thursday night. Thursday night, 7 o'clock, and that game will be played over at Liberty Middle. So a little, I guess, a bowl game. It's a non-conference affair.
4: Yeah. There.
3: So
4: yeah.
3: Best of luck to them. So he's got a nice team.
4: Oh, yeah.
3: Does Wayne Ritter.
4: No, we've gone over a few times for practice there. It's fun to watch. They're doing a really good job. And like I said, you can see the proof's in the pudding, man. They're doing a good job.
3: They are. All right, before we put a bow on the Philip Barber game, let's talk special teams a little bit and give tip of the cap to Jalen Brown, as he had a terrific game on Friday. You know, staying perfect on his PATs. And in that game, he also was called on to punt, had a punt for 28 yards, and he made his varsity career first 38-yard field goal.
4: Yeah, it was great. He had a really good night. It's first time we've executed a field goal, from that distance in a while. So, It's good. I think it's been over a year since I think Gavin hit the one in the playoff game.
3: Yep.
4: It's about the same distance. So it was cool to watch. Again, we don't get that opportunity often, and it was cool to see him knock it through.
3: Good problem to have.
4: Yeah.
3: Having two kickers.
4: Oh yeah. Yeah, no doubt.
3: I mean, we're blessed.
4: That's right.
3: A lot of teams don't have one.
4: Absolutely.
3: We saw two good ones in that game.
4: Yeah, we did.
3: You know, Aiden Thorne's very good from Philip Barber's.

0: He hit a nice field goal. Yeah, yep, he did.
1: He did. I wanted to ask you about touchbacks this season. Looking here, we've had 36 kickoffs so far this season. 18 of those have gone for touchbacks, so 50% of our kickoffs. That number probably should be higher.
0: Yeah. It. I mean, there's times where it's close. You know, they just field the ball or do whatever. But, no, it's awesome anytime. I mean, 50% for kickoffs and being a touchback is great. But, you know, if, again, I'm selfish and I'm a little lucky there with having two good kickers. But we think we can put them – they can both put them in the end zone.
1: When they are returned, have you been pleased with the kick coverage?
0: Yes and no. But again, there's times where, you know, we feel like if they catch it on the one, the ball should be pinned inside the 20.
1: Yep.
0: You know, it's really, I think there's one big return that we've given up on the varsity level so far. You know, I think it got out to about the 40-yard line or so. But for the most part, it's been good, but I think it can get better.
1: Okay. One other thing I wanted to ask you about, unfortunately, again, this week we were heavily penalized. I don't think there's been a game yet this season where we've had less than the opposition.
0: Yeah.
1: I know that's something that you want to focus on and get cleaned up.
0: Yeah, definitely don't want to shoot ourselves in the foot. I mean, but – and it is what it is. We just got to – some of these penalties are because the kids are playing hard.
1: Yeah.
0: You know, we got an excessive blocking penalty. I'll take that all day, anytime that happens. I think there was another time we were tackling a kid and they threw a 15-yarder on that. I'm not going to be upset at that. You know, yeah, at any point, I'm not going to correct our kids to play less aggressive. It'd be one thing if the whistle had blown or something like that, but it hadn't. So, you know, if those things come, then that's okay. You know, we'll live with that and we'll keep going. But it's the pre-snap penalties, the emotions, the things like that, you know, don't have anything to do with physicality that drive you crazy.
1: Well, you come off the sideline, first play of the game, pick up a 5-yard penalty.
0: Yeah. Yeah, we did.
1: Yeah, I'm sure you weren't happy about that.
0: No.
1: All right. RCB. 4-0, scrappy football team. They just find ways to win, find ways to get it done. We saw that in their Fairmont senior win. We saw it last week against Preston. They had to score in the late stages of the game to avoid that upset. So they come in 4-0, best start for Austin Scott during his tenure. And it's easy to see why they are figuring out ways to win. This is a veteran football team.
0: Yeah, it is. Like I said, the skill positions especially, you know, they can make a lot of things happen there. So definitely got to try to get the ball out of five's hands. You know, can't let one, you know, get loose and make big plays. You know, got some good running backs there. The line's big and does a good job. And like I said, they're number two team in the state. You know, they're a really, really good football team. And, you know, they're going to come in here with something to prove.
1: Yeah, talking about their personnel, Isaiah Heflin, senior, quarterback, back, 826 yards, 6 touchdowns, 6 interceptions so far on the season, and Junior Smith, their playmaker, former quarterback, senior, under 500 yards, just a shade under 500 yards receiving and 4 touchdowns, also will carry the football for him, has 11 carries so far on the season, and Isaiah Calvert, their tailback, 31 carries, 159 yards, 5.1 yards per carry, and a touchdown as well for RCB. How would you characterize their offense?
0: They're a zone blocking team. Again, they try to out-formation you a little bit there. They try to put, you know, trips to the tight end away from the tight end and try to get advantage in numbers that way. You know, the flood concepts, they're good at throwing the ball vertically. Quarterback does a really good job of keeping the play live and scrambling around and either rushing for yards or, you know, doing a good job of keeping it live and then throwing it down the field. So throw some, you know, pretty good passes on time, you know, back in the pocket as well. So we got to, you know, going to have to get pressure on him, going to have to get him moving. Can't let him be comfortable by any means.
1: Yeah, up front, they've got 3 seniors, a freshman and a sophomore starting. The left side of their line is where their veterans lie, and Logan Fordyce and Gage Barker, Carson Webster also at center. Freshman is Braxton Chase, the right guard, and Mason Jaggy is the right tackle, who is a sophomore. But good size offensive line for Bird. And, again, defensively, I know they'll be aggressive. They typically are.
0: Yep.
1: So expect that again this year from them.
0: Yep, right? Absolutely. Yep. Right.
1: Very good. Very good. Well, I wanted to ask you about how is this rivalry viewed today with our kids? It used to be You know, obviously there was a time when this game had to be moved to Saturday because there was so much shenanigans that happened on Friday nights that the game would be played

0: during the daylight on Saturday. That was many, many years ago. Obviously the series has been dominated recently by Bridgeport. We won 20 straight.
1: I think, though, you know, between the crowd, it might not be, you know, as much animosity. Nothing's changed from how we feel about them. You know, we're ready to play football. We're excited to play football. I mean, our kids, like I said, we get excited to take on any rival or anybody there. And now that they're number two in the state, it just ramps it up a little bit more. But our kids are ready to play football. They're excited for this game. Someone they've had circled, you know, since the beginning of the year. And, again, it's going to be a hard-hitting physical football game that I hope a lot of people want to come see and rally. And I know offensive line-wise and defensive line-wise, we didn't play our best last week. Our kids are, you know, chomping at the bit to get back out there and to show that that was a fluke. And, you know, if practice is any indication today, then, yeah, it's going to be a hard-hitting game on Friday.
0: It's nice, too, that finally there's some buzz on this game a little bit, not saying that the previous – you know, 20, as we look back on them, haven't been important. There's probably been six playoff games in there during that time period. But, you know, it's nice when they're 4-0 and feel like they've got an opportunity to be competitive. They've not been competitive in the last, you know, 4 years. I think we've outscored them something like 256-6.
1: 298-6.
0: Okay. So, you know, this year, though, none of that matters because when you start the game, it's 0-0, and these are new kids and new positions.
1: Correct.
0: Yep. So, all right, I'm glad you agree with me.
1: Yes, I do.
0: All right, sounds good. All right, buddy, appreciate your time, and we will see you Friday.
1: Yes, sir.
0: All right, thanks so much. Tyler Ferris, head coach of the Bridgeport Indians. We'll take a break. We'll come back. Senior spotlight time. We'll talk first with Brody Prunty, Bridgeport offense, defensive lineman. Now he is coming up on deck. When we return, Tyler Ferris' show continues for me and Margarita at Charles Point on the home of the Bridgeport Indians.
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0: When you're dealing with an injury, to us, it's not just a legal...
1: Charles Point here with you till... Oops. Here with you till top of the hour. Time now for our senior spotlight segment. We're joined again by two Bridgeport seniors tonight. We'll start with Bridgeport offense and defensive lineman Brody Prunty joins us on the program. Brody, how are you?
2: Good. Yeah.
1: Thanks for stopping by. Appreciate it. Good to see you. Kind of tell me about, boy, you talk about a guy that has worked his way back from injuries, really robbed you of the bulk of your high school career, but to kind of take us back through everything you've been through.
2: Yeah, I mean, it sucked being injured, but, you know, just trying to work my way back. I mean, luckily we have, you know, really good, like, athletic trainer, Jacob, you know, and I was able to work with a lot of great people at Bridgeport Physical Therapy, and I mean, they just helped me get back to where I'm at, and then I'm just excited to be able to play this year.
1: Yeah. Sophomore year was affected, no? Or junior year?
2: Both? Both? Yeah, it was both. It was okay. Like the start of sophomore year.
1: Yeah. So that, I mean, that speaks to your love of the game, because it would have been very easy just to say, you know, this is not for me, and I'm going to move on and do something else, right?
2: Yeah. I mean, it's just, for me, it's like I just love watching football too. You know, every Saturday I'm watching all the college games. Every Sunday I'm watching all the NFL games. So it's just, I mean, ever since I was little, I've, you know, gone to WVU football games and watched Bridgeport games. So, I mean, that's just like how I've grown up.
1: So once you got the clean bill of health, I can tell that you hit the weight room hard. So what was your mindset once you, you know, felt like you could get back in there and get bigger and stronger?
2: I mean, it was really, like, when we were lifting, a lot of it, I still couldn't even do a lot of, like, lower body things. Mm-hmm. And so it was just really working upper body. And then I got to work with George Whitehair, and it was a really cool experience just teaching him how to lift and just seeing him grow as a player in the weight room. So not even for me, just in the off season, just seeing him grow.
1: So tell me about your mindset coming into your senior year. What were you hoping to get accomplished? And, you know, it's moving fast. We're heading into week five already.
2: I mean, just being able to play is just already amazing. But, I mean, at the end of the day, it's the state championship. You know, that's just the goal at the end of the day, and just to get there with everybody.
1: Do you feel like, I mean, the numbers certainly bear it out, you know, O-line numbers are hard to parse out in terms of individually, but you had five tackles against Villa Barber on Friday night, career high for you. So do you feel like you're, you know, hitting your stride now?
2: Yeah, I think I'm definitely getting into a better rhythm, like rhythm. Just, I mean, getting more reps in practice and games, and then just being able to keep getting hands-on. Like, that's something I need to work on is I'm getting hands-on. You know, I need to change the line of scrimmage. And so just as we go, I've just really been working on that. You know, each game, you know, I got to get better and just be ready.
1: So what was it about Friday night that that you had such a good game?
2: I just think it was the way they kind of – the alignment for me, too, is, like, whenever they would run certain zone plays with, like, the quarterback, when he would keep the ball or just – I mean, everybody, I think, our team worked really well, like squeezing the ball down on a good bit of plays. So I was just kind of there in the lane, in the cutback lane.
1: Yeah. What about academically? Tell me about you academically, and what do you hope to do?
2: I mean, right now, I'm taking AP Calc and AP Business, and then I just take college courses at like halfway through the day, like at least halfway through. I don't really know what I want to do yet for college, so it's just kind of, I'm trying out a lot of different classes, so I took like AP Chemistry, AP Lit last year. You know, I take a lot of different of our, like, courses that the high school provides just to see, you know, get a feel of everything.
1: Yeah, you're not just slacking off in your senior year, I can say that. Like somebody else we spoke to a few weeks ago, Sean Valtry. Right, you're taking some challenging classes.
2: Yeah, I'd say at least one of them is, but I think the few other ones. I actually have a teacher assistant for Ferris and Jim, so that one's not too bad.
1: Okay. Yeah, we could have skipped that. Absolutely. Buddy, congratulations. Great start to the season. Enjoy every moment of it, and enjoy your last homecoming as well this week.
2: Yeah. All right. Yeah, thank you.
1: Thanks, Brody. Appreciate it. Brody Prani, we'll take a break. Dave Martin will join us when we come back. Senior Spotlight continues after this timeout on the home of the Bridgeport Indians.
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1: All right, Tyler Ferris Show continues with you until the top of the hour. A couple more segments left on tonight's show. Mentioned homecoming parade tomorrow night. Let's give you a little information on that. The road closures begin at 5:50 and will reopen as soon as the parade concludes, approximately 7:15. Of course, Philadelphia Avenue will be closed along the parade route from East Main to Route 50 to Johnson Avenue to the City Park Drive. Also, these intersections closed: Center Court, Center Street, Worthington Drive, Church Street, Duncan Avenue, North Virginia Avenue, Jones Avenue, Davison Street, Stout, Maple, and James Streets, plus the following intersections with Johnson Avenue will be closed: Wyatt, Meadow Lane, City Park Drive, and Lower Johnson. So again, 5:50 tomorrow is when the street closures will begin, and the parade will step off usually around 6 or thereabouts or a little bit after. All right, Senior Spotlight continues tonight. Gabe Martin, Bridgeport leading tackler, leading rusher, joins us on the Tyler Ferris Show. 31 tackles on the season, 4 TFLs, 1 sack on the defensive side of things. Gabe, offensively this season, 51 carries, 561 yards, 7 touchdowns, 140 yards a game, and 11 yards per carry thus far. Not too shabby.
16: No,
1: not too shabby. Good to see you.
16: Good to see you.
1: All right, so let's go back to last year and the end of the year, and tell me about that perspective of you missing the end of the year, missing the playoffs. You know, how did that change your perspective when you were healthy again and back playing this year?
16: It definitely sucked. It was definitely a setback, and really was hard throughout the entire season. But it really did open my eyes for this year, knowing that not to take anything for granted, to leave everything out on the field, not a single play, because you don't know when it can end like that. And so I feel like that was my biggest takeaway, and to work hard and not have any regrets.
1: Mm-hmm. Always been someone that works very hard in the off season. What were your goals? What did you want to do, before the season started?
16: Get stronger, and do the little things that could help to keep me staying recovered, keep me injury free, all that kind of stuff. Working extra outside of lifting. Playing other sports, working with the trainers, all that kind of stuff to prevent that.
1: Before we talk about this year, let's go back again in the past. How special was it to be able to play with your brother?
16: Oh, it was awesome. It was a great year. First year our ages aligned to where we could do that.
1: Yeah.
16: And, 1 year we won the championship, and it was awesome. It was a pleasure to be able to start and have such an atmosphere and leaders ahead of me to lead by example. Yeah. So.
1: And he's one of your biggest supporters. I know this because he stands right in front of us during the game. So I know that he really enjoys being able to watch you play. Thoughts on this season so far for you personally?
16: Happy?
1: Happy with the performance?
16: Mm-hmm.
1: Okay. Let's talk offense first. Then we'll switch over to defense. Just your growth in this offense and comfort level. Do you feel like you're, the most comfortable you've ever been in the single wing?
16: Oh yeah, for sure. Having it last year under my belt, being able to run the ball, getting more familiar, and then sophomore year I didn't get to see a whole lot of the offensive side, but having Josh in front of me, leading by example, telling me, he didn't have to, but telling me if this happens, this is what you do, and it really helped. Leading to now.
1: Got an extra gear, in terms of, running away from folks. We saw that last Friday night. How do you balance, I'm going to run by this guy or I'm going to run him over?
16: Well, usually I try not to balance it. I'm not one who makes cuts or any of that kind of stuff. I'm not very laterally gifted.
1: Yeah.
16: Talking with Coach Ferris, I didn't realize I was trying to do too much. But,
1: Yeah. All right. Defensively, I know that your first mode of mindset on defense is you just want to come up and hit somebody.
16: Mm-hmm. Yes, sir.
1: So the every football player obviously has a physical mentality, but there are some that are ultra physical, and you fall in that category. Mm-hmm. You love contact, right?
16: Yeah. Yes. So of course,
1: always looking for that big hit.
16: Yeah.
1: Right.
16: Of course.
1: The other thing I wanted to ask you about is just kind of your flexibility on defense. You're able to play both the second and the third, third levels. Is there one that you like, better? You like being up near the action every play?
16: Yeah. Linebackers definitely. Yeah. Playing it all season, sophomore year, and It's really fun. I get to be on more of the actions. I do love safety because I do get that running head start, and it's fun filling the alley. But linebacker is definitely my preference.
1: All right, Gabe. So tell me about you academically. What's in the offing for you?
16: This semester I do take college classes, so I leave half day. Mm-hmm. But I take AP Gov and CTM. And the next semester, I'm changing my schedule a little bit, but it's AP Gov and it'll be another class.
1: Okay. What do you hope to do?
16: In the future?
1: Yep.
16: Electrical engineering. I plan on going into the Air Guard and doing electrical power generation, and then going to WVU or somewhere to do electrical engineering.
1: Very good. All right, buddy. It's been a pleasure. Look forward to seeing the rest of your senior year.
16: Thank you.
1: Thanks so much. Appreciate you. All right, Gabe Martin, we'll take a break. We'll close it out. I'll give you the SSAC playoff ratings. They are out for week number 2. When we return, Tyler Ferris Show back after this on the Home of the Indians.
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2: All right, final segment, SSAC ratings, week number three out, new number one team in AAA. It's the Huskies of Herbert Hoover. Robert C. Byrd falls to number two with a 13.75. Princeton is third. North Marion is four. South Charleston, five. Bridgeport jumps to sixth with a 10.38. Elkins, seventh. Grafton is a future Bridgeport opponent. Ripley, 9. John Marshall, 10. Nitro checks in at number 11. Kaisers, 12. Pikeview, 13. Brook, 14. Chapmanville, 15th. And the Tigers of Shady Spring check in at 16th with a 7.35 rating. All right, Bridgeport, Byrd, round 36 coming up from Wayne Jamison Field. It's also Hall of Fame night, by the way. The inaugural class of the Bridgeport Athletic Hall of Fame will be inducted and announced at 6:30, so be in your seats early for that. Should be a special night at Wayne Jamison Field. We'll talk to you 6:06 with the Indians tonight from the stadium. For Tyler Ferris and our senior spotlight guest, this is Travis Jones. Thank you for listening to the Tyler Ferris Show on the home of the Bridgeport Football Indians.
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3: Court. I'm Lisa Lucera, Fox News. That's essentially the message from President Trump after he said two White House envoys met with Iranian leaders for 3 hours today on the sidelines of the UN General Assembly.
4: In one case, it's obliteration. And the other alternative is potential greatness. It could be a great country.
3: This morning, during his address to the UN, the president threatened to annihilate Iran if a deal isn't reached. Another focus of the president's speech, artificial intelligence.
5: President Trump told world leaders the U.S. rejects any attempt to construct a globalist scheme to control artificial intelligence.
4: These are the same people that are now saying that AI is going to kill us all, that robots are going to attack us, and that everything is going to be a total disaster. Same group of people.
5: The president has dismissed concerns from tech industry leaders who warn of a needed slowdown of AI development and government regulation. AI is expected to be among the major topics discussed between President Trump and Chinese President Xi Jinping at a state visit later this week.
3: Fox's Jared Halpern at the White House. Former Vice President Kamala Harris in Michigan this afternoon in support of Senate candidate Abdullah Syed.
6: Harris back in campaign mode, arriving at a black-led Detroit midwife center for a roundtable discussion about black maternal health. The sub-agenda was politics and generating support for Michigan's Democratic Senate nominee, Abdul Al-Sayed, who did poorly with black voters in his surprise primary victory.
7: Because on this subject, I know he will be a champion. And I have a right to say that.
6: His Republican opponent, Mike Rogers, released a statement reading, "Desperate times call for desperate measures. And Abdul is so desperate that he's parachuting Kamala Harris into Michigan to save his flailing campaign."
3: Fox's Mike Tobin in Detroit. 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